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2: I'm meteorologist Mace Michaels. A strong ridge of high pressure over the region will lead to much above average temperatures right into next week. The hot temperatures and increasing humidity will be felt all the way through the work week as highs climb up into the 90s. Of course, it stays sunny and dry. Lakes, great food, and friendly faces. It's all in Worthington, Minnesota, and it's worth a look. Currently, it's 87.
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0: and throughout the entire playoff run with Stiller and Chalamet and Tracy Morgan and Spike Lee and all those guys, that's what it would look like every single night if LeBron James was playing in New York. And I think that type of thing does appeal to him, but it's a short list. And I really do think Cleveland, Miami, like we said, you know, a couple of those, I wouldn't go much beyond that. I think at that point, we're just looking for content.
1: I agree. The LeBron James saga continues. We'll await word from he or Rich Paul or someone when he decides to sign with a team, and we don't know when that's going to be. We'll continue to talk about it, but while we talk about the upcoming NBA season and what will happen with LeBron James, there are hoops going on right now out in Las Vegas. The Summer League is in full swing, and coming up, things got heated at Summer League. 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
8: I'm meteorologist Mace Michaels. A strong ridge of high pressure over the region will lead to much above average temperatures right into next week. The hot temperatures and increasing humidity will be felt all the way through the work week as highs climb up into the 90s. Of course, it stays sunny and dry. Lakes, great food, and friendly faces. It's all in Worthington, Minnesota, and it's worth a look. We're sitting at 84 degrees right now.
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0: But I think in terms of the moment, people are having kind of an inward look right now at how do we feel about soccer? Do we want to play soccer? Soccer used to just be this game that was kind of the easy one for parents. You know, your kids can start playing before any other sport. They're 4 years old. You roll a ball out. Let's, you know, some are going to run around and chase butterflies, and the other kids are going to chase each other. And maybe there'll be a couple on the field at four that actually chase the ball and can figure out how to kick it into a little tiny net while they're playing 4v4. And how adorable is that? And then they age out of it, so to speak, to where they decide, okay, I'm going to go take more sports, you know, other sports a little bit more seriously. But, I mean, what we're getting right here in the competitiveness of these matches, you just need to be a sports fan. You don't need to be a soccer fan. You don't need to be a fan of any – it doesn't matter what you like. If you're a sports fan, I don't know how you can't be passionate and romantic about what we are, have been getting to see over the last, you know, 4 or 5 weeks here. It's been incredible.
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12: I'm meteorologist Mace Michaels. A strong ridge of high pressure over the region will lead to much above average temperatures right into next week. The hot temperatures and increasing humidity will be felt all the way through the work week as highs climb up into the 90s. Of course, it stays sunny and dry. Lakes, great food, and friendly faces. It's all in Worthington, Minnesota, and it's worth a look. Currently 81 degrees.
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0: 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Gab, thank you for staying up late. Great coverage. 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
10: I'm meteorologist Mace Michaels. A strong ridge of high pressure over the region will lead to much above average temperatures right into next week. The hot temperatures and increasing humidity will be felt all the way through the work week as highs climb up into the 90s. Of course, it stays sunny and dry. Lakes, great food, and friendly faces. It's all in Worthington, Minnesota, and it's worth a look. Currently at 79.
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0: Kyle Bailey, Adam Kaufman, After Dark. I've always wanted to say that. Well, ESPN Radio, the ESPN
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0: games back of the final wild card spot with six teams to leap. 9 days later, half a game behind Minnesota and Seattle for the final wild card spot. And for the Mets, they lose their 56th game of the season, their most before the All-Star break since 1993. Shut out for the ninth time this year, tied for the second most in baseball. Were shut out eight times in all of 2025. The Tigers entered Saturday trying to make it seven straight. JT Realmuto had other plans.
1: 0-1 pitch. This ball's hit down the left field line, and it's fair ball. That's in the corner. Brandon's going to score no problem. Green gets over there, but the ball dances around quite a bit. So here comes Bryson Stott, and JT has himself a two-run double.
0: 94 WIP on the call. The Phils bounce back to even the series with a 4-2 win since May 19th. They are 19-5 following a loss that is best in Major League Baseball. Christopher Sanchez, 7 innings, 2 earned. His ninth start this season of at least 7 innings, 2 or fewer earned allowed. That's the most in Major League Baseball. And a much-needed bounce-back start after allowing a career-high 9 earned in his last road start. The Tigers left 7 men on base, were 0-for-6 with runners in scoring position. Had their chances, but could not break through as they fall to the Phillies to mark an end to that winning streak. Coming up, more from a busy day around baseball. This is SportsCenter All Night here on ESPN Radio.
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3: Thanks, Nick. We begin with a busy final Saturday in baseball before the All-Star break, and plenty of offense between the Blue Jays and Padres in San Diego. 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
4: The lefty set. Now the ninth pitch of the at-bat. France hits it in the air, deep to left field. Classe is back. This one, gonna go! Western medal for Ty France. His 11th home run of the year has put the Padres back ahead. It's 8-7.
0: Number 4.
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5: McCann swings and drives one in the air, deep left center field. That one is back and it is gone! Back-to-back homers, second of the night for James McCann. 9-2 Diamondbacks in the 8th.
0: Number 3.
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6: The 0-1. And a high fly ball hits it deep left. Going back with a at the track, near the wall, looks up, gone! Alex Bregman gives the Cubs the lead. A two-run home run to straight left. And the Cubs now up 5-3 over the Reds.
0: Number 2.
3: The Yankees erupt in the 8th in a rally over the Nationals in D.C. The call on the YES Network.
7: Drill deep to right field. There it goes! See ya! Into the second deck. A two-run home run for Grisham. And the Yankees take a 3-2 lead.
0: Number 1.
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8: 3-1. Swinging a fly ball. This is deep. Way back. Grand slam. Esmerlin Valdez goes the other way. And the rookie has driven in 6. The Pirates have the lead over the Brewers. 7-6. What a game from Esmerlin Valdez.
1: Yeah, what a day. Thanks so much, John. And that was only Game 1. Valdez went on to homer again in Game 2 of that doubleheader. The Padres back within a game of 500. D-backs winning their second straight over the Dodgers. Go-ahead two-run homer in the 7th for Alex Bregman. His first that late since August 2024 with the Astros. It's another comeback win for the Cubs. 3 Saturday games in the WNBA. Lynx and Liberty might have been the best of the bunch in Minneapolis. Lynx trailing entering the 4th, then Kayla McBride came alive.
9: That one drilled from 3 for Kayla McBride. 9 unanswered points for Minnesota. Pulls it back out on Shoehorner. Still pulls it and got it.
1: That call coming from ABC. McBride scored 14 of her 25 in the 4th quarter. Lynx win it 90-85. Olivia Miles adding 23. Sabrina Ionescu scoring 25 for the Liberty, who have lost 4 of 5. Fire over the Dream, 102-92. Megan Gustafson scored 17. The Aces demolished the Mercury, 106-58. Asia Wilson had 21 and 15 boards in just 25 minutes. Vegas led by 54 in the 4th quarter, matching the 3rd largest win in league history. What a blowout in that one, but some good action across the WNBA. That'll be a wrap for us on SportsCenter All Night. Thanks for hanging with us. For producers Steve Risser and Alex Sahiro, I'm Nick DeLuca. Up next, best of ESPN Radio.
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4: Coming up on the Monday edition of Unsportsmanlike with Chris Canty, Michelle Smallman, and me, Evan Cohen. We've seen a lot of old faces in new places in the NBA, and I'll tell you the one that I think will have the biggest impact on his new team next season.
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0: two or fewer earned allowed. That's the most in Major League Baseball and a much-needed bounce-back start after allowing a career-high 9 earned in his last road start. The Tigers left 7 men on base, were 0-for-6 with runners in scoring position. Had their chances, but could not break through as they fall to the Phillies to mark an end to that winning streak. Coming up, more from a busy day around baseball. This is SportsCenter All Night here on ESPN Radio.
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1: 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Just one match left at Wimbledon. The women's final coming on Saturday.

0: Linda Nuskova and Karolina Muchová in the first women's major final between women representing Czechia since the country was founded in 1993. Looked like Nuskova was on cruise control, taking the first set 6-2 and going up 5-2 in the second set. Match over, well, not so fast. Muchová fending off 5 championship points to come back for a stunning 7-5 second set win. Winner take all third. Muchová with all the momentum, but did not matter. Nuskova, during that set break, took a peek at the trophy. Reminder for what she was playing for, and it showed. Raced out to a 3-0 lead, and then checkmate.
1: It's Linda Nuskova, the latest Czech champion of Wimbledon. Regroups to become a brand new major winner. Flinched and then found her power game and her poise. Strong stuff in the final set.
0: Nuskova surviving the second set collapse to claim the crown 6-2, 5-7, 6-3 in 2 hours and 27 minutes, the third longest Wimbledon ladies singles final in the Open era. She is the 10th straight different ladies Wimbledon champion, second time in tennis history that 10 different women won the title at a single major over a 10 tournament span. On the men's side, the final coming Sunday, heavyweight battle. Top 2 seeds, Jannik Sinner and Alexander Zverev. Sinner holds the head-to-head edge over Zverev 10-4, including wins in each of their last 9 meetings. But Zverev, fresh off his first major title at the French Open, see if that confidence can carry him. ESPN's Mary Jo Fernandez on the men's final.
2: Well, I think for Sasha Zverev, he's coming into this final at an all-time high. I mean, he finally breaks through in Paris at the French Open. It's something that he's worked so hard to do. And grass has never been his favorite surface, James, but somehow the confidence is carried over. And I think he's playing with much more confidence because he's hitting the ball so much harder. The serve is always a weapon, but now the forehand's become a weapon. He's inside the baseline. You can see the emotions when he won at the French. It's really been nice to see him evolve in a very short amount of time. He's trying to do something that's very difficult to do. And for Sinner, he was shaky at the start, and then he got better.
0: Yeah, no doubt. Zverev would become the first man to win his first 2 major titles consecutively since John Newcomb back in 1967. 22nd straight year, Wimbledon will crown a gentleman's champion who already won a previous major title match at 11 a.m. Eastern on Sunday on ESPN. Some baseball to get to in the nation's capital. Things going a little bit better for the Yankees this weekend. Struggling to start July and struggling to start the afternoon.
3: He's extreme first base side of the rubber into the windup. First pitch to Woods. Swung on. Hit a mile high to right field. Dominguez going back to the warning track, to the wall, looking up. It is
0: Nationals Radio Network. Woods' 9th leadoff homer this season, tied with Alfonso Soriano and Brad Wilkerson for the most in a season in Nationals history, his 27th of the year. But just like the opener, Nats led for most of the day, then ran into some Trent Grisham trouble in the 8th.
4: Drill deep to right field. There it goes! See ya! Into the second deck. A 2-run home run for Grisham, and the Yankees take a 3-2 lead.
0: Call from the Yes Network, Grisham giving the Yankees the lead after they were shut out through 7 innings. Ryan McMahon, Paul Goldschmidt going deep in the frame as well. Second time this season, Yankees hit 3 home runs in a single inning. They hang on to win it 4-2, third straight win, longest win streak for the Yankees since they won 4 straight from June 13th through the 17th. The Nationals have blown the lead in 27 games this season. That's tied for the most in the majors. In South Beach, think the focus was on the World Cup, but there was a baseball game in Miami, Marlins and Guardians rematch of the 97 World Series, but both teams have changed names since then. Patrick Bailey switched teams this season. Guardians, glad they got him.
5: The payoff pitch. Swung on, and that's drilled to left. It's carrying well. Hernandez back. He won't get to it. It's up against the wall. Two runs will score. Patrick Bailey comes through, and the Guardians are now up 4-1.
0: WTAM 1100. Bailey providing some insurance. Score would hold 4-1. Tanner Bibee outstanding. 6 2/3, 5 hits, an earned run, and 3 strikeouts. Guardians win their third straight after dropping 4 in a row. Up next, our half-hour headlines, the latest from the World Cup quarters, NBA offseason, more from baseball. 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
6: 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It's the 2026 Home Run Derby with a new format. 20 swings in round one, 15 in round two in the finals. Home or your last swing, you keep launching.
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0: our development. Opening up a lot of conversation here this morning on Best Week Ever. Harry Lyles, Courtney Cronin hanging out with you on this Sunday morning. Before we get to a little rapid fire water cooler, I wanted to take a call here from Chris in Virginia. I'm seeing it on my screen here. Your credentials speak for themselves. You used to coach soccer in Europe. Tell me why it's not working here in the United States based on your experience of coaching in both places.
1: So my experience here is that everybody's out for money, right? Everything costs significant amounts. The kids that I used to coach over in the UK, they would pay maybe a pound or two for a session. That's what, $3? And there's 20 kids there, and they play a game on the Sunday against other kids who paid the same amount to play. When I first came over here, I went to look to coach a local club, just partly to get to know people in the local area. And the first thing they said was, how much am I getting paid for it? And that was completely alien to me. The thought of this, the way our clubs in Europe make money off youth development is A, when they arrive at the senior level, which is where the clubs make money off gate receipts, everything else, if they're good enough to play at the level for that club. But if they're even better, they get picked up by an academy, and then if they get transferred within the system, I mean, there was a player that I coached that got transferred for around £7 million, I think. We had a 3% cut of that, I think, mm-hmm. and every other subsequent transfer that player had as their development fee. To me, that needs to be the case. I think you need people who volunteer, do it for the love of the sport, and do it for the kids as well.
0: Yeah, Chris, I appreciate that. It's good. It's a good point. And I do know there's a difference between people volunteering, giving their time for free to do AYSO. And I know there's other like free leagues, volunteer leagues more or less, where it's moms and dads. That's how I came up in it. Glenview Cool Cats, 1996. I still have my participation trophy somewhere in my mom's basement. But when it comes to like the travel soccer part, the kids who are really serious about it, not just the kids whose parents put them in it as an activity, but the ones who really want to develop, Chris is bringing up the point that there aren't coaches who are willing to, at least not all coaches, but there's some who are saying, well, what's in it for me? I've got to get paid for this. I got to get paid for my time.
2: Yep. That's my biggest fear in this, Courtney, is until enough adults think that it is profitable enough for them individually the way that it is in football and basketball, because you just see that all over the place. And quite frankly, it's unfortunate. You see a lot of young athletes get taken advantage of because a lot of adults see them as their meal ticket to a quick buck. I feel like that's going to kind of be the breaking point to where like this thing actually turns over and it happens for us.
0: Yeah, it's a good conversation. We'll continue this throughout the morning, but the way we end off each and every hour is with this.
3: Rapid Fire Water Cooler.
0: Morning, Rachel.
4: I forgot that I come on this. Hello, hi.
0: It's okay. It's your moment.
4: Like, oh, Courtney.
0: No, don't mess it up. It's your moment.
4: I just thought you were so excited about this one. You're just gonna take it. Are you following the White Sox? The Pope's team?
0: Da Pope? Yes, of course I know it's Da Pope's team.
4: Da Pope's team. So they had quite a showing on, let me do my math, Friday night. Tristan Peters became the second White Sox rookie to hit for the cycle. Renee, if you wouldn't mind.
5: Mason Barnett pitches. Swinging a ground ball, fair. Right field corner. Benintendi scores. Peters on his way to third. Here's the throw. Safe. He's hit for the cycle. Can you believe it?
4: All right, I'm going to throw this one to Courtney. Courtney, what is going on with the White Sox? Is it the Pope bump? What's happening?
0: They are the best story in baseball right now, top to bottom. That call you heard courtesy of Len Casper and ESPN 1000 here in Chicago. The White Sox winning that game 14-1. They found their offense, which is incredible. to say about a team that was in the, they were the basement dwellers of baseball for a long time. And I got to say, Harry, Tristan Peters, 26-year-old rookie, who once played for the Savannah Bananas before we knew them as this touring team, as this incredible draw that brings in hundreds of thousands of people every year. He's headed to the All-Star game and could not be more deserving of this honor. Hitting for the cycle the other night. A personal story here that he, you know, anybody can do this is what he's, is what, that's one of those stories. Like, if he can do it, I can do it too. He was playing for the Savannah Bananas. He wasn't playing Major League Baseball. He's a rookie at 26 years old. I love to see it. And this is something that is, more people need to pay attention. The White Sox are no longer the doormat of the American League.
2: Yes. I mean, honestly, it's a cool story for, I would argue, a fan base that deserves it, just given how tough they have had it over the last handful of years. Like, Courtney, RIP around the horn. I felt like every time we talked about the White Sox during the time that you and I were on the show,
0: it was me telling Jerry Reinsdorf to sell the team.
2: That, and then it was just like, well, how far can the bottom get? And it just kept getting lower and lower and lower and lower. So, like, this is just very refreshing to see.
0: Yeah. Congratulations to the White Sox, the first place team throughout this season. They've built themselves into something that we can actually be excited about. And they have great stories behind it, too. Players that we know and love at this point that we've got to learn about this year. All right, Rachel, what's next?
4: 2 points. One, that just proves Savannah Bananas do, in fact, play baseball. I know people don't like to point that out. And I'm going to punt on the Brent because I feel like Renee needed to say something about another Pope bump that we all are forgetting about.
6: Oh, the Knicks, you know, there's the Villanova connection with Jalen Brunson and Mikal Bridges and Josh Hart.
2: That's right.
6: The Pope went to Villanova.
2: Yeah.
6: The Knicks won the title this year, baby.
0: Did you see Caleb Williams sent a Pope his number 18 jersey last week, July 4th?
4: Could this be the year for the Bears, Courtney?
0: I'm wondering, do you have to have some sort of like religious intervention, so to speak, getting the indoctrination of the Pope in order for your team to have a little bit of magic?
6: Yeah, I think you got to get baptized.
2: Doesn't hurt, right?
0: Can't hurt. Can't hurt.
6: Just get dumped in some water.
0: Literal divine intervention.
2: Yeah. It's a good guy to have on your team.
0: Yeah, and he's a real sports fan. The coolest thing about this is that, you know, like, all jokes aside, he's a legit White Sox fan. He was at Game 1 of the World Series in 2005 when they swept the Astros. That series, he got presented that game ball from A.J. Pierzynski, former White Sox catcher, a couple of weeks ago in the Vatican. Caleb Williams sends him his jersey. The Bulls have sent him stuff. So, yeah, be on the Pope's side and good things will happen for your team. It's best week ever. 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
11: 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Out of here. Mookie Betts. Shohei Ohtani.
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21: This is KBUN-FM 104.5. It's time now to find out what's happening in our area with the Community Spotlight. We have Ashley and Jeff McDonald in to talk about the 42nd Annual Black Duck Woodcarvers Festival. Thanks for being here today.
22: Thanks for having us.
21: All right, let's talk about the Woodcarvers Festival. Obviously, it is a pretty key part of the summertime in Black Duck. You've been going for 42 years now.
23: Yeah, it is. It's pretty much the biggest event that we have in Black Duck.
21: Do you know the history, how it all got started?
23: There was a group of people who were into crafting, and they decided they wanted to bring it to Black Duck and something for families to do. So they started it together and they did it for about 40 years. And then they passed it on their 40th year. They all retired and then they handed it over to me, my sister Paige.
21: Okay. So you continue to bring the festival. They're probably still responsible for doing the wood carving portion.
23: Some of them come and do it.
21: Okay.
23: Yep.
21: I mean, and of course, other vendors as well. Jeff, you were talking before we got started that it is beyond wood carving. That's certainly the staple, and there's still a lot of that, but there's a million other things going on too.
22: Oh, absolutely. I think over 130 vendors, and you really never know what you're going to find. It's a lot of just different unique crafts that people make. You know, there's wood carving, but it doesn't just stop there. There's tons of other stuff, so... Mm-hmm.
21: Yeah, talk about something. I mean, like, there's so many things. There's artists, there's furniture, there's clothing, pottery. Basically, arts that you can do with your hands, it's there.
23: Yep. Yeah. It started out with the wood carvings, but we have a lot of vendors that do, like, leather working, paintings, pottery, jewelry, handmade soap. We have an area where people make home-cooked like breads and cookies. We have a farmer's market area. We have a lot of stuff for kids to do.
22: I've seen fishing poles, spearing decoys for the outdoorsmen. I mean, pretty much everything.
21: About how many people come to the event every year?
23: It's about a couple thousand.
21: Okay, so more than the population of Black Duck.
23: Yes, way more. Our population's like 735.
21: Wow. So people come from near and far to check it out, and it's become quite, as we said, quite a success story. When you bring that many people in for a day, you have to also feed them and entertain them, and you have all of those things too. Talk about some of those aspects of the show.
23: Yeah, we do. Something that we added last year was a beer tent that's sponsored by the Pond in Black Duck. And then we have the Empty Cooler Band. They did our music last year. And then we have a metal forging demo that we do in the middle. And then our food comes from a lot of the sports teams from Black Duck to support them and fundraising. A lot of it comes from the sports teams. So we have wide variety of food. We try to support the local businesses in Black Duck.
21: Okay. So you have, of course, the vendors who are making some money for their business and what they do. And then you're also supporting a lot of community organizations with some of these residual things.
22: Yes, absolutely.
23: It really helps the town. It adds something fun for families to do, helps the vendors.
21: So how did you and your sister get roped into doing this?
23: Well, we grew up in Black Duck, me and my sister. We knew the people that were running it before. We are both really passionate about do-it-yourself, like crafts and arts. And we just thought it would be fun to do it. Our family went to it for years, every year, and we enjoyed it a lot.
21: Okay. And what do they make you do, Jeff?
22: I just do what I'm told. I mean, help set up, help tear down, you know, get the band in, make sure everything's going smoothly. If people have questions, you know, answer them the best of my abilities, getting people where they need to be. Yeah.
23: He gets to do all the heavy lifting.
22: Yeah, some of that too. And the tear down at the end.
21: Oh, yeah. And what did, how many vendors did you say are typically going to be there?
23: 135 so far, and people are still adding.
21: Wow. Okay, if a vendor's listening saying, oh, wait, I want to be there on this last second, how do they get involved?
23: So we have a Facebook page that has our phone number and an email. We're still taking vendor applications. So if you just contact us, we'll send you our application and then we'll add a spot and let you know where your spot is. On the day, we let vendors come in at 7 a.m. and then the event starts at 9 o'clock. So if you still want to get a spot, we still have openings.
21: Okay. You mentioned the Empty Cooler Band. They're going to be there.
23: Yes. Mm-hmm.
21: Okay. When are they playing?
23: All
21: day or?
23: They are playing from noon to four.
21: Okay.
23: Yep. But then we also have an announcer DJ that he announces all of our events throughout the day, our raffles. We have hourly drawings that are vendor donated items. Okay. And then we also have a large raffle. So we sell raffle tickets for that. And then what else do we have?
21: What do the raffle proceeds go to? Just keeping the festival going?
23: Yeah. Yes. So the Wood Carvers is totally funded by donations. We charge $40 for a spot, for a site spot. They're 15 by 15 foot. We have apparel. We have shirts and hats. We do the raffle. This year, we have a big Yeti cooler. We have two Stanley cups and a JBL speaker. Ooh. And we're selling tickets for $1 a piece.
21: That's a cheap raffle ticket.
23: Yeah, it is.
21: That's
23: a
21: good prize, too.
23: Yeah.
21: All right. Anything else we need to know about the 42nd Annual Black Duck Woodcarvers Festival?
23: I would say if you're looking for a fun event for your family or you're interested in watching, you know, a demonstration.
22: Or some live music.
23: Live music. Yep. There's lots of stuff for kids to do. We have a metal forging demonstration in the middle. So it's just a fun thing for your family to do and keep the festival going and support local businesses.
21: So it's the 42nd Annual Black Duck Wood Carvers Festival. Rain or shine, I presume.
23: Yes. Mm-hmm.
21: Saturday, July 25th, 9 to 5. You can't miss it. Black Duck Wayside Rest, just look for the big drake, right?
23: Yep, yes. That's it.
21: The famous Black Duck Drake, that's where you're at. You did note, though, that you have shuttle rides that you cannot park there.
23: Yes.
22: Right. So you can, there's designated parking areas as well as on the streets throughout Black Duck, but in the actual Wayside Rest, we keep that open just because we don't want traffic going through where people are walking. So we do have some people running shuttles, some golf carts that can take you to and from your parking area so that you don't have to walk quite as far if you need it. Some people don't mind the walk, but, you know, we have people of all ages coming, and for some of them it's tough to get in there, so we offer that.
21: And again, absolutely free.
22: Yes.
21: Other than what you choose to spend once you get there.
22: Right.
23: Yes.
22: Yep.
21: Okay. If you've got a Facebook page that's got the information for any vendors who might want to get in on this before the 25th.
23: Yep.
21: is there a deadline to get registered?
23: Well, we'd like them as soon as possible, but we'll take them really close up to the day.
22: Yeah, not necessarily a hard deadline, but, you know, within reason, we need to be able to accommodate. So,
23: yeah,
21: absolutely. All right, 42nd Annual Black Duck Wood Carvers Festival at the Black Duck Wayside Rest, Saturday, July 25th, 9 to 5. Jeff and Ashley McDonald with all the details. Thank you both for being here today.
22: Absolutely. Thank you for having us.
21: There's more Community Spotlight right after this.
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0: I'm meteorologist Brandon Bormans. Welcome to the dog days of summer. Sunny and hot today with highs in the mid-90s. Clear skies tonight and warm, lows only falling into the low to mid-70s. Hot again on Monday with sunny skies with highs in the mid-90s. 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Right now, it's 69 degrees.
21: We are talking Beltrami County Board with Commissioner Joe Gould. Joe, welcome to the show.
2: Thank you, Kev. Good morning or good afternoon.
21: You know, it's with your work schedule 9 months out of the year, it's usually on the phone when we get to talk. So face-to-face is kind of rare.
2: Right, yeah. Summer helps me out a little bit as a teacher. But, you know, county board works, you know, still alive and well throughout the summer months. And I've been taking some grad classes, too, to kind of supplement my teaching degree. So staying a little busy still. So.
21: Okay. Well, good for you. Good for you. Yeah. Well, listen, Joe, one of the interesting things about Beltrami County Board meetings, I find, is that the work session is where the most interesting stuff happens. That's where you guys learn things. That's where a lot of discussion is held. And then the regular session is where oftentimes you vote on those, but most of the work and most of the information is gathered in the work session.
2: Right. Correct. And last night was pretty work session heavy. We actually did not have any regular agenda items whatsoever in the regular meeting. So it was a quick regular meeting last night. Work session was the bulk of it last night.
21: So. Okay. Well, and there's a lot of different things. You get introduced to new employees. You talk about future work meeting topics, and then you learn stuff. And you got to hear a lot about the Extension Office and 4-H last night.
2: Yes, we did. But maybe before I get into 4-H a little bit, which was a great presentation, we had some students come in. We did have two new employees last night, okay. A new forester. We lost somebody to the Galdang DNR, but we take some employees from them once in a while, too. So we got a new forester in Brandon Schultz, and he's got some family connections to the area. I think he's had a family cabin on Leech Lake for decades, and so he's coming on board a Natural Resources Department. He's going to be kind of assigned to the southwest part of the county where a lot of storm damage took place about a year ago. So he's going to be busy planting trees and stocking up inventory and a lot of survey work and you know the struggles there. So thank you in advance to Brandon and welcome aboard to him. And then what I love seeing is a deputy swearing-in ceremony. We had a new sheriff deputy hired, and they did the Sheriff Riggs did the swearing-in ceremony last night and was accompanied by Chief Deputy Walton and Commander Klezik and I believe his significant other, I know she was there as well, Jacob Dubois, I believe is his name, and if I remember correctly, and he's from the cities, mm-hmm. recently moved up, so welcome to Officer Dubois, happy to have him here. So that was all well and swell, and then we just dove right into the work session items. Like you said, we heard a number of things, including from the U of M Extension Office. They gave an update on their operations and 4-H, and there was a couple of student leaders as part of the presentation, including a former student of mine. So definitely proud of Zane and his efforts lately, and also there was a young gal by the name of Samantha there as well. So they're kind of the student leaders this year for Beltrami County 4-H, and so they kind of talked about what projects they've been working on and why they get so much love and passion out of the county fair every year, and which is coming up. So I'm excited about that. They're going to have some projects in there, including for the dog show, which is kind of a growing part of 4-H dog show competitions, agility and showmanship and things like that. So, yeah, it was a great couple of updates from Tony, who's kind of the lead guy. Tony Hansen is kind of our main person with U of M Extension, and then of course we heard from the 4-H educators themselves, and the students. So a couple of the educators are Jan and Ashley, and they just do tremendous work throughout the year. And so yeah, it was really great to hear from the students and the staff on the workings of 4-H. As a teacher, I'm all about it, and happy to support them.
21: Well, it's really interesting.

0: they serve about 340 some youth right now, and that number is growing. They kind of talked about the retention rate too, because once you join, you know, we like to have you stay, of course, and they have one of the highest rates in the state, 81% retention rate for youth once they join up, and a lot of, kids join in about sixth grade or so. So they got 11 community clubs, they got 4 project development committees. I mentioned 344 youth enrolled, and this year there was 85 first time members. So they're doing well, and we want to continue to support them. So looking forward to the fair this year.
1: Well, I think, you know, as a guy who's lived in Bemidji close to 40 years now, you know, my parents grew up a little bit north of town on farms, not farms that where they were anymore. But there's a large swath of Beltrami County that is north of Bemidji, like most of it. Right. And there's a lot of really cool things going up there that, that we who live in Bemidji probably don't know about.
0: Oh, yeah. Right. We have a large county and several communities within the county, and there's always a town festival going on or a powwow or something to get people out and about, and so that's good for the local economy. It's good for people's, you know, well-being as individuals and collectively as a community. So it's good stuff.
1: And you also got to spend some time hearing about family resource centers. Now, Beltrami County does not have a family resource center at this point. We're looking at that. Is that correct?
0: Yes, correct. So Ann Linseth, our HHS director, came in and kind of gave us a little 101 on what a family resource center is. They're kind of growing around the state. A family resource center, it's a community-based hub that provides accessible, low-cost, or free services to strengthen families and promote child well-being. There's this, I believe it's a private foundation called the Sauer Family Trust, I believe. It supports the development and designation of these centers across the state through targeted funding. So if we started one of these, we would get a grant from the Sauer Family Foundation, and new or existing community organizations can apply for this, you know, Family Resource Center funding and be nationally recognized. And with, and a lot of times with that comes the possibility of being eligible for other grants as well, and able to help reduce involvement with child protective services is kind of what it's all about. Mm-hmm. So tribes are eligible as well. But this is the first time we kind of heard about this. And there seemed to be, you know, kind of a general recognizing that this could be a really good thing. So I think we'll hear more about it in the months to come.
1: Well, you know, as we hear about lots of things going on with families, you know, Alice families and food insecurity, all of these things, we know that's important. But does this, is this a new, would this be a new organization? Would this require a new positions? How would this all play out?
0: No, it wouldn't be any new staff. It wouldn't be any county funding. It's all grant-based. I think there'd be a consultant involved, kind of a liaison between the county and the Sauer Family Foundation. But like I said, it's all about to try to bring down caseloads and involvement in child protective services. There's peer-to-peer supports like mentoring and group supports. Parent education would be a part of it. Child development activities. It'd be a lot of referral to resources and that sort of thing. So I know you mentioned Alice. I don't want to say without knowing for sure how folks with that income range, Alice is, you know, as you know, but to remind the listeners, is that income group that kind of is in between lower middle class and poverty that don't always qualify for help. This could potentially help out those families as well. I'm not sure, but that's a great question, Kevin, and worth looking into. So, but

0: good time to put a plug in for Danae and the United Way's work. I know you're a board member there, and can't say enough good things about, you know, helping out those families with the fall in the Alice Range. But really, any and all families with the storm cleanup from a little over a year ago now, can't say enough about United Way's efforts and also community resource connections, helping out with the storm and families of all income ranges, really. So, yeah, should be a good thing worth exploring further.
1: All right, and another topic that took some time, you discussed PILT grants, and for those who aren't familiar, PILT stands for Payment in Lieu of Taxes.
0: Correct.
1: And that has to do with the fact that we don't have a ton of taxable land in Beltrami County.
0: Correct. About 25% of the total land in all of the county is taxable. We have a lot of government land, a lot of nonprofits, a lot of tribal land, and national and state forests. So the state has a funding formula for PILT, payment in lieu of taxes, that helps out mostly rural counties to kind of make up some of that tax base, lack of tax base. And so every year we get PILT money from the state. And, you know, one area of the state that does help us out is with PILT. And so every year we do kind of like a round of grants to mostly northern townships, but really townships all over the county get some PILT money. Fortown, Grigla area is getting dust control money. North Beltrami Affordable Housing is getting some money. Mini Township is the one for the dust control. But Keller, Washkish Fire Responders, Keller Fire and Rescue, they're getting some money for training and medications and gear. Washkish Township is also getting some land maintenance money and multi-use trail dollars to kind of enhance one of their trails up there. And then what we normally do with PILT money is we usually designate around $100,000 or so. It kind of fluctuates a little more, a little less every year for a northern Beltrami County Sheriff Deputy to be able to patrol in the northern tier of the county throughout the year. So, yeah, a lot of townships and local entities benefiting from PILT dollars. We approved that last night on our consent agenda. And so, there was a CONCON committee, a Conservation Citizens Committee, mostly made up of folks from Kelleher and Washkish area, but also Fortown, Grigla, and Shotley, and a lot of places, Spruce Grove Township. A lot of folks are involved in figuring out where to get the best bang for our buck with these mostly economic development and public safety dollars is kind of how we'd like to categorize it.
1: Okay. Anything else going on at the meeting last night?
0: Well, let's see. We talked about legislative overview.
1: Oh, yeah.
0: We had our lobbyists come in, so we've been contracting with Flaherty Hood, lobbying and legal firm out of the Twin Cities. They have an excellent reputation, track record of success of hiring having clients do some lobbying at the Capitol. And so last night was kind of a deep dive into how the legislative session went or how it didn't go. You know, it was a tough year in Minnesota politics, that's for sure, with a lot of issues going on. There was the tied Minnesota House, 67-67, and at first it was 67-66, so there was some political gamesmanship going on there for the first month or so of session ultimately what happened is a power sharing agreement took place. And so 67 Republicans, 67 DFLers in the House. There was a projected budget deficit to begin with, so that really made things difficult from the get-go with every city and county in the state looking for help from the state legislature. And of course, the murder of Melissa and Mark Hortman and the attack and shooting at Senator John Hoffman and his wife Yvette, the Annunciation school shooting, there was 7 special elections. Fraud exploded as an issue, you know, not necessarily in actual individual cases, but as an issue. And so they did some funding and created a inspector general position to try to crack down on that. Governor Walz decided at first he was going to run for a third term, but then he decided not to run for a third term. And then, of course, Operation Metro Surge with the killings of Renee Good and Alex Preddy. It just kind of all of that really just lingered over the entire legislative session and I think made things, I know it made things more difficult than it typically does. So, yeah, it was unfortunate. There was a lot of cuts to Health and Human Services. So that's going to have a huge effect on our county budget this year and next year. And just the closely divided legislature, the nature of that. There was a struggle to find agreements towards the end. So unsurprisingly, legislative attention focused on fraud and guns and school safety and fallout from Operation Metro Surge. There was a hospital in the Twin Cities, Hennepin County Medical Center, that was on the verge of financial collapse. And so they got a chunk of money to save their operations. But also with that, there was a significant amount of money set aside for rural hospitals as well. So Sanford should be able to benefit from that, and Essentia and other hospitals around rural Minnesota. So budget forecast, not the greatest situation coming out of the state. There's basically there's not a deficit, but there's not a surplus, which means there's not a lot of money to work with. There's that structural imbalance in the 28, 29 years that people are worried about, and rightfully so. So that's all going to factor into our budget committee. Commissioner Sumner and I are on the budget committee this summer, and we'll set the preliminary levy and budget in September. So knowing what we know from state funding, it's going to be another difficult budget session this year. So I'm really hoping that we can at least do a status quo budget, provide some inflationary increases to most departments at least, but it's going to be tough. So, like I said, it was a deep dive. They talked about taxes and bonding. Unfortunately, we did not receive any bonding money whatsoever for anywhere in Beltrami County. There was a $1.2 billion bonding bill that was passed for projects around the state, but sadly, nothing for us. I know the BCA needed some money. They're trying to expand their building there. They need more storage for equipment and lab space to conduct tests, and so was really hoping to see some money for them. And then, of course, our big 9-county solid waste hub and spoke project for demolition. And that's kind of led by Polk County. But we're basically co-leading that with them. And there was support for that in a bonding bill 1 year or 2 years ago when they almost passed a bonding bill, but they didn't last minute. And we were in that bill. And that's just going to be huge. And we really want to see that project move forward, but we definitely need some bonding assistance from the state to make that a reality. So I think it's worth going after again next year. Even though next year is a budget year, they might still do a smaller bonding bill if recent years is any indication. They'll probably do a small bonding bill as well as the budget next year. So yeah, lot of issues, and so it was a good recap, good report. I'm a big believer in hiring a government relations or lobbying support, because we live up here and we have lives up here. We work here, and we can't be down in St. Paul every day like they can. And so it's good to have allies and people that will be on the ground with their ears open and eyes open and can report back to us. And a few times throughout the session, we had to kind of tweak our legislative strategy depending on how the political headwinds were going. And they're kind of the experts in that. So, hope to have them on board in future years as well, helping us out.
1: Yeah, you picked a good year to be on the budget committee.
0: Well, I think next year might even be any worse. So good luck to the two next year as well. So I'm looking forward to the challenge, I think. Maybe, I don't know. I'm questioning that. But, if anyone has any serious thoughts or ideas, please send me an email. Send Commissioner Sumner an email or our county administrator, because now is the time to let us know where you think we should be putting our county dollars.
1: Yeah, because this is the till now until September is when you put it all together and set
0: Correct.
1: That preliminary.
0: Correct.
1: Okay.
0: Yes.
1: All right. Well, Joe Gold is a Beltrami County Commissioner in to get us updated on the most recent Beltrami County Board meeting. Joe, always great to have you in. Thanks for taking the time today.
0: Yeah, thank you very much, Kev. Enjoy the rest of the summer.
1: I do plan on that.
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12: I'm meteorologist Brandon Bormans. Welcome to the dog days of summer. Sunny and hot today with highs in the mid-90s. Clear skies tonight and warm, lows only falling into the low to mid-70s. Hot again on Monday with sunny skies with highs in the mid-90s. 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
14: Talking about, I don't know if I want to stay in Milwaukee. I don't know. Time will tell. And now he's got Jaylen Brown saying, reportedly, this is how they shipped him out of town. They packed him up and said, sayonara. Yeah, I believe that. Like, I believe, Tyler Hero really has love for Miami still, yeah. And it's all love down there. But nonetheless, it does bring up an interesting point. He said there's no loyalty in pro sports. Don't be a basketball player. Well, don't be a basketball player. You have a $300 million check. Yeah. I think anybody working a 9-to-5 who was talented enough to be in your situation looks at that and says, come on, seriously? But the idea of loyalty in pro sports, in all of sports, but particularly in pro sports when there's massive contracts tied to things and teams have to make decisions. They made a decision in Boston that to go with Jason Tatum. Yep. They said that's your team. That's who we're riding with. That's who we're banking on. They're the analytics culture up there in Boston. They believe that they're a better team when Jaylen Brown's not playing, or at least they're as good enough. They're good enough without him, because financially they could not pay both, and he's due for a major extension this summer.
15: Yeah,
14: I just have a hard time believing all these years in, and he's talking about the lack of loyalty. Guys, no, it didn't take him until now to realize that. Yes, he's been dangled out as a trade piece for a couple of off seasons now. They tried to get Giannis, that fell through.
15: Yeah.
14: Jaylen Brown's name was attached to that. But the lack of loyalty doesn't just in pro sports isn't just an NBA problem. It's a business problem, if you want to even call it a problem. It's a byproduct of what you do. These are billion-dollar leagues that are going to make decisions to preserve themselves as billion-dollar leagues and move on from players sometimes too soon, but sometimes at the right time when they make that decision. And that's, you can call it a lack of loyalty. You can call it a shrewd business move.
15: Yeah, and I think, Courtney, what we've seen is that the NBA has sort of become a hard cap. Right, which is why it to me that trade kind of looks like a salary dump. And I also think it made me look at the Donovan Mitchell contract differently, because people were like, whoa, if he could have waited a year and then signed for five, all Supermax, this, that, and the third. And I'm like, dude, he just saw what happened to Jaylen Brown and was like, I'm not quite that player. Let me get my money right now while I can. So I think the loyalty comment by Jaylen Brown was more of just like a sort of an empathy play by him. Because I think Jaylen also understands the business aspect of this, especially, again, given the newer CBA and how teams are absolutely unwilling to go over that second apron.
14: Mm-hmm.
15: The loyalty conversation, I would say, in the NBA probably hasn't existed for, what, like 40 years now?
14: Yeah. And I don't think there's any love lost between Jason Tatum and Jaylen Brown. Tatum said he wanted to stay out of it. It wasn't like he went to the front office pounding the table to keep himself with the guy he won a championship with. And I don't think you need to be besties with somebody that you have great work chemistry, great on-floor chemistry with. But there's a lot of discourse here that I need Tim McMahon to dispel, ESPN senior NBA reporter who was on the Hoops Collective podcast. Tell me it straight, Tim. Were the Celtics lying to us about this relationship between Brown and Tatum?
16: They were a little bit full of crap, if we just want to be blunt and direct here. And they were full of crap when they acted like the relationship with Jaylen Brown didn't deteriorate and wasn't a factor in this decision. I mean, it was a driving force in the decision. You can't tell me both that money didn't matter and it wasn't about any of that stuff. Now, I believe the money part, because you didn't really save money.
14: That's right there. He's calling BS on that. And I think that's important to point out of why the Celtics made this move. They went with their guy. They said, Jaylen Brown, you're not our guy, for a number of reasons. He's outspoken, locker room chemistry, all of these things that, frankly, we talk about because we hear it reported. We don't know. We haven't gone up to Jason Tatum and said, hey, are you and Jaylen Brown good? Like, tell us the truth. And you're never going to get that truth, because athletes like to keep things PC. They like to keep the peace, because if you don't, then you get a Tyler Hero and Bam Adebayo situation of guys going at it. And that's what the league wants to prevent against. But what we know at the end of the day, you can work well with people that you don't necessarily have to be best friends with. They worked well for the better part of 8 years in Boston. Jaylen Brown carried the Celtics team in Jason Tatum's absence this year. Now it's going to be on Jason Tatum to rise to the occasion, because the team chose him.
15: Yes, and I honestly think the fact that we were talking Jaylen Brown, MVP candidate, and honestly MVP front runner, basically leading up into the All-Star break, that was sort of the final nail in the coffin here. Because as soon as you put him on the trade block, we heard him say, I felt like my season was, or this was my favorite season of my career. Guy feels undervalued now. Relationship over.
14: Straight ahead, the worst owner in sports is at it again. I'll tell you what he's doing and why it is grinding my gears. That's next. Best week ever, ESPN Radio.
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14: Hey, Rachel.
29: Hello. After that dramatic pause there.
15: Gotta have it.
29: I'll take it. I mean, it added. Okay, so we've talked about the Trailblazers owner, correct, on the show multiple times.
14: Tom Dundon, yep.
29: Well, fun fact, he also owns the new Stanley Cup champion Hurricanes from Raleigh, North Carolina. Gotta make sure I throw that out there. So teams, when they win the Stanley Cup, get to etch their names onto the Stanley Cup. Controversy, though, because Tom Dundon added his whole family on there. His wife, his kids. And he honestly didn't even put someone on the cup that played for the Hurricanes for 38 games. Left a player off.
30: What are we doing, Courtney?
14: That would be Joel Nystrom, who played for the Hurricanes for 38 games, including the Stanley Cup, not engraved on the cup. So here's the backstory to this. Every team that wins the Stanley Cup has a maximum of 55 names that can be engraved on it. Usually it's coaches, players, staff, owners, and front office member. sometimes, and only sometimes, there have been some family members on the cup, but they usually have had respective roles in these NHL organizations. Tom Dundon, who is notoriously known as a cheap owner because of everything that's gone on with the Portland Trail Blazers, giving the new head coach a one-year contract, not being willing to pay big for free agents, he decided that instead of giving support staff, a couple coaches, and some players their due on the Stanley Cup, that his wife, Varushka, who has never worked for an NHL organization, let alone the one that just won a Stanley Cup, as well as their children, five of them, put their names onto the cup instead of the people who actually did the work to bring a trophy to Carolina, their first since 2006.
29: So his family's names take up the first two lines, and then the front office and the coaching staff complete the next six rows.
15: Oh, my God.
29: Then they have the 24 players who, according to this article from Yahoo, in the last, they have to have appeared in 41 regular games for the NHL to make them put them on the cup. So it's only people they were forced to put in there.
14: Yeah, you're not forced to, but you can. And when you think about a player like Joel Nystrom, who played 38 games for you, I know it doesn't mean the 41-game threshold. That was a conscious decision that Tom Dundon made. This guy's a jackass. I'm sorry. You have already gotten raked over the coals, rightfully so, for being notoriously cheap, treating your support staff in Portland like garbage, making staff check out of hotels early to save a couple bucks when there's a night game, and making them work in a conference ballroom. And now this? Like, do you want to be known as the worst owner in pro sports? Because, my guy, you are taking the cake on this, and you're not even trying.
15: It's embarrassing. Like, if you're listening and you don't know about, like, the how cheap he is as it pertains to the head coach of the Portland Trail Blazers, please look that up. But also, like, putting your family's names on the Stanley Cup sounds like something that a bunch of dudes at a bar, they're like, dude, you know what I would do if I owned a team and won the Stanley Cup? I put my family and, like, my dog's name on it. It's so stupid.
14: Take it seriously.
15: Please.
14: To me, this is showing you don't take it seriously. Want to talk about nepotism? Prime case here. None of your five kids. They might be great kids. They're not. None of them are even old enough to work for the team. A lot of them are, like, still, like, children age. It's just...
15: It's unreal.
14: It's an abuse of power in a lot of ways. It's unreal. I know that some people are going to hear me say that and roll their eyes and be like, it's his team. He can do what he wants. Well, Brett Jefferson, Mark Grandison, Bobby Farnham, minority investors in this team, their names aren't even on it. If you think about people who actually did something to help this team form the roster, form the coaching staff, form the front office, they don't appear on the trophy.
15: Crazy.
14: Completely out of touch with reality, and should be continuously brought up that this is the worst owner in pro sports.
29: All right, so... maybe from worst owner to worst deal of all time. The Big 12 announced a major sponsorship deal with Monster Energy Drinks. Okay, the deal's worth $20 million and gives them the naming rights to their Big 12 football and Big 12 basketball. Basically, it results in $1.25 million for each of the Big 12 schools in exchange for a jersey patch, a court, and field logos. Harry, can you explain this to me? Because I have no idea how this happens.
15: I wish I could. I mean, that is such a low. I need people to understand. So when they're selling the naming rights for the regular season, I need you to understand. So every time you are, it's not going to be Big 12 football, Big 12 basketball. It is now going to be branded as Monster Energy Big 12 Football and Monster Energy Big 12 Basketball for all conference controlled like assets and platforms. That is such a small, like, Courtney, it's almost like putting like the name of your company on a stadium. Like, that's such a low number. It's unfathomable to me.
14: For $20
15: million.
14: Like, if I'm selling the naming rights to a sport, let alone football, your team that just won the Big 12 title last year, I'm selling that for $2 billion, not $20 million. So the extended partnership that they have here puts patches on the jerseys, and now you have to refer to, correct me if I'm wrong on this, Harry, I don't know if we'll do it on broadcast or what, but it is the Monster Energy Big 12 Football and Monster Energy Big 12 Basketball.
15: Yes.
14: That's what the regular seasons will be referred to as. Again, like,
15: yeah.
14: We'll see if the broadcast crews kowtow to the Big 12 and do it that way. I'll say this. Brett Yormark is an innovator. He did this with his time in a front office role with the Brooklyn Nets. That's what made him such an appealing commissioner to the Big 12. They wanted to shake things up. They wanted to be relevant. They wanted to be as relevant as the SEC and the Big 10. So they brought somebody in to do that. But a lot of these things have backfired. I covered the Big 12 men's basketball tournament. Remember that LED court that caused somebody to slip and it caused an injury? And then Friday night, they end up talking with the coaches and Bill Self's like, yeah, this thing's got to go. This thing's got to go. And lo and behold, it went for the championship game on Saturday. So I think it was, or rather the semifinal games on Friday and then the championship game on Saturday. They went back to the ugly court they had the year before that they tried to prevent against by putting a LED floor in there. Just sometimes leave well enough alone. I know you want to make money. I know that you're trying to bring in the best of the best via NIL, and you have to have money to do that. This is short-sighted, and I think it's just, it's a bad look because, frankly, you could have gotten so much more. You're supposed to be this shrewd businessman.
15: Yes.
14: $20 million for football?
15: It's crazy. Football and basketball. And I will say this, though. The one thing that is kind of funny and that I do somewhat agree with, the Big 12's press release says, quote, the first of its kind partnership is built on the right brand and cultural alignment with Monster Energy's drive. I will say this. There are quite often a time where I am watching Big 12 football and it's like, man, this does feel like I just took a Monster Energy drink to the freaking face. You know,
14: the cultural alignment.
15: That's right.
14: What is the culture of Monster Energy? Does anybody know?
15: Over caffeination, perhaps. Which, again, sometimes feels like watching Big 12 offenses. And,
14: yeah.
15: By the way, not a complaint. Not a complaint.
14: No, but he didn't end up addressing anything that has to do with Cincinnati and whether they're going to be getting in trouble for the NCAA letter of inquiry that was sent for Brandon Sorsby's alleged gambling there. So he decided that Monster Energy, taking more of the spotlight here in college football. More best week ever on the other side.
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13: Welcome to Amazing Americans, your source for authentic stories of inspiration, where we highlight motivating and amazing achievements by your fellow Americans. 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
16: Pleased to welcome Louis Castriotta, the founder of Leg Up Farm, to this show. Leg Up Farm is incredible what they do, and wait till you hear about this mission-driven, innovative way to treat children who have been diagnosed with various conditions that make them developmentally disabled, including his daughter, Brooke, who, when she was one, was diagnosed with a condition that affects cognitive and motor development. So that set Louis on the path of figuring out what could he do to make her life better. And he has now made so many families' lives better. Louis, thank you so much for joining us here on the show.
17: Thank you for having me.
16: So let's talk about what you found out about Brooke when she was one and there were some problems. What was it that, and I know some of it was on the autism spectrum. Tell us about that.
17: Yeah. So she just wasn't hitting milestones and we were concerned, and we ended up going to, in the area where we live, we're very fortunate that we have amazing medical institutions around us. And we went to Kennedy Krieger Institute in Baltimore and basically left there a little crushed and with a big list of things that we needed to do for Brooke to help her to be able to reach her full potential. She has mitochondrial disease, which kind of presents differently with different people. And she also has an autism spectrum diagnosis. But what that means in reality is she needed help with her speech. She needed help with her gait, understanding where her legs were, her balance, all kinds of different things. And the reality is we came back with this big list of instructions from Baltimore. We're completely overwhelmed with, we need physical therapy and occupational therapy and speech therapy. And we wanted, obviously, isn't there just a pill or something out there that's going to fix all this and find this diagnosis that we can just, there's a cure for it. And it just didn't happen. And I felt like, you know, there are a lot of families that while you're searching for answers, you can be doing something every day to be helping your child to move forward, to have a better life, and to set them up for success. And that's kind of, Leg Up Farm was born out of that idea of, let's do something today that makes an impact in their life and also something that is fun and enjoyable.
16: And, you know, it's, Leg Up Farm is not just, Leg Up Farm. It's so many acres. It's therapy. It's everything under one roof, what you're talking about, where you just, where could you go? All these different doctors, all these different things. But getting there was not easy.
17: Yeah, I mean, we have four children. So Leg Up Farm was also created to support the entire family. You're running to, you know, doctor's visits three different times a week. You're going to different locations. And the vision of Leg Up Farm is really how can we support that whole family going through that? Because we experienced our children crying, I don't want to be in another waiting room, and I just want to stay home and play, and like all of these different things. And the vision behind Leg Up Farm is really how can we support the entire family? How could we even give parents a few minutes of peace back for them while their child's in therapy? So Leg Up Farm is just this really amazing, beautiful place with therapy gardens outside that can be used in therapy. But also if mom or dad just need to stare into the sunset and sit by the koi pond and just have a breath, they can do that too. Or their other children can play on the playground, take a hike, do homework. So it's not now this thing that the family has to go through that is taxing. Everybody loves to come to Leg Up Farm for their own reason. And it supports the whole family unit going through this challenge in their life.
16: And so for you, when you had that idea, and as you said, you're supporting your family, and I mean, what a brilliant idea, but you have the concept, you start coming up with this vision, but it wasn't so easy to get the money to raise it all up and figure it out. That was a big journey.
17: Yeah, part of the thing was everybody said, wow, this is the most amazing thing ever, but you're never going to open. So because it was such a big dream, such a big vision of bringing all these things together under one roof. It actually, I started working on it when Brooke was a year old, and she was 14 when she walked through the door. It took 13 years to get it open, but it was magnificent when it opened. This gigantic building full of all these child-friendly things on 18 acres with horses and hiking trails and gardens and all these just phenomenal things. So
16: what has it meant for Brooke?
17: So for Brooke, and I think all the children that go to Leg Up Farm, you know, they're limited in social interaction. They're limited in recreational things that they can do. And, you know, we try to look at the whole child and the whole family, and Leg Up Farm just delivers this experience that we touch on physical health, social health, mental health, recreation, like all of these things are happening in this environment where you don't realize that all of these things are helping to improve your life.
16: Yeah. And you know, it's interesting. And, you know, you talk about she was 14 when that became the reality, but it was magnificent once that happened. So in between, you still had to do the hustle bustle of your family saying, the other kids saying, I'm tired of the waiting rooms and everything, while you're working on that, trying to make this dream become a reality and get her the help she needs along the way. And then finally, boom, you got it, right? It had to be an incredible moment.
17: It was absolutely incredible. And I can tell you that today it's even more incredible to me. I get goosebumps even just thinking about this. Like a week ago, one of the kids that was about 5 years old, that when we first opened, that was coming to Leg Up Farm, showed up at Leg Up Farm about a week ago as this like just brilliant, thriving young man that wanted to tell his story about how Leg Up Farm helped him. So it was cool at that moment, but it's even better now when a grandparent calls and says, my child went to college because of the things that you did at Leg Up Farm. Like that is so amazing.
16: What was to get something like that, to have that feedback, to see it and see how far it's come? What was it like getting the right therapist, doing the things that you need to do to pull that part of it? You have the land, you develop that, you get the donations, you get the grants, you get the things that you need, and you're moving along and you're making this become a reality. But the other part of this is getting the right people in place.
17: Yeah. And it's a challenge because a lot of medical institutions now approach like getting staff through contracts and people move around. And I wanted people to be really committed to Leg Up Farm. So everybody that works at Leg Up Farm, they're all employees. We have an amazing volunteer group that helps support us. But, you know, it was funny at the beginning with Leg Up Farm. It's such a unique concept. And the whole idea is we wrap therapy around what's fun for the child.
16: Next, as we continue our conversation with Louis Castriotta, our special guest, pushing back against change and resisting innovation. That's part of the battle he was fighting. That's coming up around the bend.
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30: 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Do you know what this is the sound of?
0: It's the sound of me getting rewarded for doing my part to prevent wildfires. 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First, I made sure there were no low-hanging branches when I set up my campfire. 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
4: I'm meteorologist Brandon Bormans. Welcome to the dog days of summer. Sunny and hot today with highs in the mid-90s. Clear skies tonight and warm, lows only falling into the low to mid-70s. Hot again on Monday with sunny skies with highs in the mid-90s. 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
13: This is Amazing Americans with Kate Delaney.
16: And we're back with our special guest, Louis Castriotta. And Louis, your vision was to make therapy completely innovative and different and really have the child steer the therapy, what happens, where it could be that much more comfortable for them. And it makes sense when you think about traditionally what happens with therapy and the rooms that they're in, right?
17: It's not providing therapy in a 10 by 10 room with a table. The thing that happens at Leg Up Farm is we have all these amazing spaces, whether it be gardens. We have a town inside Leg Up Farm called Matthews Town, and there are bikes and a gas pump and all these cool facades and street signs and all of these wonderful things. Well, the whole idea is the child is steering where that therapy happens. If they love the fire station, that therapist will build the therapy plan around the fire station and something that's fun for them. So you take something as adults, if we have to go through therapy, we don't want to go and we know the benefit for us. You know, if you have a knee replacement or something happened and you have to go to physical therapy, you dread going to physical therapy every day. Children are not looking 10 years down the road thinking, if I go to Leg Up Farm, I'm going to, you know, this is really going to help me in the future. So the idea is at Leg Up Farm, they don't even realize they're in therapy because they're playing in this space that they absolutely love. And while they're doing that, the therapist is wrapping the goals around something that they love doing and they're improving. And that's kind of the whole idea behind Leg Up Farm. Well, this was such a unique concept at the beginning. The therapists, it was so unique to them that it was challenging to kind of get that first staff understanding that model because it was so different from what they were taught in school.
16: Yeah. And, you know, I'm sitting here thinking and processing that. And now you've had thousands of kids who have gone through. And are they, you know, how do you determine what kids are right for the program? How I would imagine there's a process there because what an incredible leg up, so to speak, is a perfect name for all of them. So autism, there's all different ranges and there's other things that kids are dealing with. And it's not one umbrella, is it?
17: Yeah. So this was like another vision at the beginning of Leg Up Farm. It was the idea that instead of becoming a center for one challenge, you know, a child with autism, and that's all we're going to do. The idea was to bring everything together under one roof that we could create the right plan for each child, that all of our therapists would be working together to create that plan that helped that child achieve their goals and move forward in a way that is customized and best for them. So by offering therapeutic horseback riding and, you know, all these cool spaces outside and a therapy pool and all this stuff, we really could customize what's best for that child. So we have children that have very high

0: they're seeing the progress of their child. There's nothing more rewarding than that. So for the parents, you've probably gotten amazing feedback.
1: Yeah, and one thing I've always talked to our staff about is just creating this culture of support. Sometimes a parent walks in frustrated. It has nothing to do with us. It's just the stress of the day. And we try to help, you know, support them through that. One of the things of the culture of Leg Up Farm is that we're just there for the family, that we can support them and we can listen. And sometimes that's all that they need, is somebody to listen that understands like the day that they had, and to encourage them that it's going to be better tomorrow.
0: Yeah. And that's the thing that often is missing, as you know. I mean, you wrote a book about it too. So tell us what in the book, Leg Up, The Courage to Dream. And you obviously do this on stage. You do it for different people, I'm sure, because in the speaking business, which I totally get as well. What's that been like to be able to share that and then have people share with you what's happening with them?
1: Yeah, I mean, the idea, I think sometimes we make things too complicated. So if I want to lose 10 pounds, I'm researching apps and getting 100 different recipes. And, you know, I need a trainer and I have to go to the gym. And like, I'm overwhelmed even in those 100 things, right? But the reality is, if I picked one big thing and made that change, I would accomplish my goal. You know, so for me, if I just eliminated potato chips and I ate some hummus and carrots on a daily basis, I would probably lose 10 pounds and I wouldn't have to change anything else in my life. So the idea really is about, you know, what is the one big thing that makes impact versus getting frustrated in evaluating 100 apps that can help me. And that's really what the idea with Leg Up Farm was, to focus on the one big thing and then step back and say, how do we get there? And I think what helped me honestly was I didn't know what I couldn't do in the medical field. Mm-hmm. Like when I would talk to doctors and they would say, you know, this is great, but you'll never open. I didn't know what wasn't possible. So it became a big running joke when Leg Up Farm opened, when people would say, we don't do it that way in the medical field, or we don't do it that way with occupational therapy. And I'm like, we need to remove that vocabulary from our thought process. Because if you think like that, you know, we wouldn't innovate in any area. So the big thing for me is to get people to focus on what is that one big thing that you can do that will make significant impact. And the reality is, we're all going to make mistakes along the way, and you've got to forgive yourself for whatever that mistake was and look at it as a learning experience and move on, you know, and continue forward. Yeah. And, you know, Leg Up Farm is that idea. I mean, it was 13 years of perseverance, of continuing forward. I would work on one thing for a year. Nothing would happen. And all of a sudden, three things would happen in the same day. And it was just that idea of continuing to stay focused on what is that big thing that can help all of these families. But then within that, we step back and work on the next big thing that can keep that vision moving forward.
0: Louis Castriotta and I will meet you on the flip with more on his vision for this innovative concept.
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11: I'm meteorologist Brandon Bormans. Welcome to the dog days of summer. Sunny and hot today with highs in the mid-90s. Clear skies tonight and warm, lows only falling into the low to mid-70s. Hot again on Monday with sunny skies with highs in the mid-90s. 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
15: We're back with Louis Castriata on the show. Louis, how tough was it to really make people understand your vision?
16: It was such a unique concept. So the community that I lived in, I always make a joke that, you know, something that's happening on the West Coast ends up happening in York County, Pennsylvania, about 10 years later. So to create one of the most innovative therapy centers in the country in this community, it was just foreign to everyone to look at the world this way. And even after we opened, it was fun. It would be funny. Somebody would call me that would want to take a tour of Leg Up Farm. And they would say, you know, do I need to wear boots? Should I put jeans on? You know, like they just had no idea. And then they show up and they're like, oh, I understand now why you laughed at me when I said that, because it's just such a spectacular place. I mean, even the barn and the indoor riding arena, it's all spectacular. I just wanted to do everything the right way for the families. And that's part of the reason it took as long as it did. But I didn't want to sacrifice, you know, they have enough challenge in their lives that I just wanted to be this to be a spectacular place that for them, they just looked forward to every visit to Leg Up Farm.
15: Yeah. And it's spread to other things too, as well. I mean, you've got a farmer's market. What was the genesis for that? Because you thought, hey, healthier food, the whole thing, get it you know, from farm to table kind of thing.
16: Yeah. So the idea is really, again, kind of looking at the whole family. I'm a big believer that the way we eat, you know, impacts how we feel, how our body functions. So if we can do all these things right at Leg Up Farm, looking at physical health and emotional and social health and all these things, let's add the food component in, because a lot of children are on special diets. And it's hard to find, it was hard to find that food in our community. And, you know, it's funny to me now, we're all focused on removing chemicals from our diet and food coloring and preservatives and all these things. Well, when we opened Leg Up Farmers Market 10 years ago, it was like that from day one, that you don't have to worry about any of those things being in any of the food. And we make sure that we cater to all these special diets that children could be on, where they're keto or the Mediterranean diet or, you know, like all these different things. We're all very unique. And, you know, our diet, each one of us, the things we eat, it's different in how it impacts us. So there's not like a one size fits all. So it was important to remove all the chemicals from the food, all the bad stuff, and then make everything available that works for you.
15: Yeah. And you have an even bigger vision, believe it or not, people that are listening to this, if you're already blown away by what Louis's done, you'd like to see this in other communities.
16: Yeah. I mean, like the real big vision here is to share all of this and these ideas and inspire other communities across the country to do similar things, and even inspire them to take action to help someone else. If you don't have a special needs child in your life, I'd like to inspire them to look at the world differently. And I always talk about people and their special gifts. We each have special gifts, and your gift may be making the most amazing chocolate cake ever that will lift up a neighbor or a friend in a time of need. And I just want to encourage people to share their gifts with the people in their communities.
15: When you were going through these, you know, these mini battles and focusing, and you look at the 13 years and you had that vision in your mind, did it blow you away once it all started to happen? Meaning to see the reality of that after that length of time, and how beautiful. And as you're talking about with the horses, with the way the barn is and people not even knowing what to expect. I mean, do you have to sometimes pinch yourself and say, yeah, this is yeah. bigger.
16: Yeah. I mean, you have a vision of what it could be. The reality is it's so much better in real life. Mm. You know, when you kind of watch the children, you know, freely moving around the space. And, you know, because another thing that happens in therapy, you know, children a lot of times go into a 10 by 10 room on their own and they don't have a lot of social interaction. Well, the cool thing about Leg Up Farm is they're making friends when they're in therapy because of the gardens and because of the outdoor playground and because of Matthewstown and all these spaces. They're interacting with other children while they're, you know, in therapy, and they're building upon one another's skills. We have this really cool crosswalk with a stoplight inside Leg Up Farm. So one child could be on a bike and another child could be learning what signals are on the crosswalk where they should walk across the street, essentially. So there, we find ways that they can also interact with other kids and create friendships.
15: Yeah. Were there, I mean, and that would be something that I think you might expect that that would happen, because you understand from Brooke and the things that you deal with as far as socially, how do you make friends? How are you around other kids? So that's brilliant that that happened. Were there some unexpected, aha, I can't believe this, I didn't even think about that this was going to create that kind of environment moments for you?
16: When a child spoke for the first time on the back of a horse at 6 years of age, that was incredible. Once I brought our staff in and they kind of understood this kind of big picture vision, then they started to add on and make it bigger and be inspired by all of these things. So I would get a space started in Matthewstown, for example. We had this cool space, you know, in my mind, Lowe's built a space inside Matthewstown. But once our therapist kind of saw that coming, I got it so far, and then all of a sudden they're adding on, they're putting safety goggles on the kids, a tool belt, and they're hammering plastic nails into styrofoam, and they're doing all these cool things that, you know, it's just a matter of kind of getting them started, and then all of a sudden it begins to blossom. The same thing happened in our equestrian program. They started a horse show team, and they started taking kids out to horse shows. It was like a rodeo roundup. I mean, getting everybody dressed and all these horses and different tack changes and volunteers and sidewalkers, but so impactful when you don't think your child could ever do anything like that in an organized sport. And then all of a sudden they're out being judged in a ring with sidewalkers and all dressed up. It's so cool.
15: Well, I bet there's a lot of those super, super special moments. The other thing that you might not have realized is that just the impact that it's making outside of York and more people finding out about it. Of course, you're speaking and the book and all of that helps. But tell everybody about this movie that's in the background that's going to happen. Wow.
16: Yeah. So, like everything else, I was like, wouldn't this be cool to be made into a movie someday so that we could inspire people across the country? The producer that took on the project joked that he hoped that the movie would be made in a shorter time than it took for Leg Up Farm to open. So,
15: more on the movie when we come back with Louis Castriana.
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15: We're back with Louis Castriata. Louis, we keep talking about the 13 years. Even on the movie set, they poked fun at you, didn't they?
16: That was kind of the running joke on the set when they actually shot the movie. So it's super exciting to take this vision of showing people how we can take something challenging in our lives and do something good for everybody in our community. And that is what the movie's all about. I hope to inspire people to do good things in their community. A lot of fun stars. Jeremy John Wells is playing me in the movie. Heather Graham is playing my wife in the movie. Kevin Nealon is playing my father in the movie. And he brings some really fun, you know, humor as always to a tough subject. Matt Walsh is kind of playing the villain, as always, with the township supervisors and the county and everybody who are like, you're trying to put a medical facility into a farm. You really want to do that? We don't have rules for that, you know? And then, you know, so it's interesting the things that you have to overcome. Like, who would have guessed that you'd have issues with, you know, all of the zoning and everything? You're just trying to do something good for everybody. And they're like, well, we don't have rules to put a medical facility into a farm. And we don't know how you have office space and horses. And like, it was challenging, you know, from a fire safety perspective, like all kinds of different things that you never realized by bringing all of those things together under one roof.
15: Well, I bet. Yeah.
16: But the movie's going to, you know, touch on, you know, some of those fun challenges. The interesting thing is, like, every person that gave me a hard time during the process of creating Leg Up Farm really came back and said, I'm so sorry. Because even neighbors came to the township meetings and, you know, planning meetings like, what are you doing? This is a farming community. Like, you know, what are you trying to build here? And now they all love it. They just love the families and love what's happening at Leg Up Farm. But it's showing kind of that challenge of this giant vision and rallying the community to create something that supports all of us.
15: Yeah, and it shows you how people, right, are resistant to change and things they're not familiar with.
16: Yeah, absolutely. And I don't know how I would have reacted, you know, if somebody wanted to build that across the street. I would have probably had, you know, similar concerns. And on top of the fact that it was so unique to take this medical facility and drop it into a farm environment that, you know, they just didn't know what to think.
15: Yeah. What about the medical profession? I mean, I would think, boy, this would be something I'd be writing papers. If I'm one of the therapists, I'd be telling a lot of people about those success stories and just working in these unique spaces and what that can do to help the child you're working with.
16: Yeah, absolutely. I mean, it just to kind of circle back to that idea, you know, therapy's hard. And, you know, a lot of these children are going to therapy 3 times a week, 4 times a week, and it gets old really fast. But by doing it in these unique environments, like, it's pleasurable, they're making progress, they don't even realize it. And I always joke now, before Leg Up Farm, kids would cry and siblings would cry because they didn't want to go. And now they're crying because they don't want to leave Leg Up Farm after they get there. So it's a different kind of problem, but it's a good problem.
15: It's a good problem. How about your family? I mean, they went through this whole thing with you. How about the other kids? And you know, we talked about Brooke, but what about the other kids and your wife?
16: I couldn't have done this without my wife, you know, because she allowed me, you know, the time when we're running to sports practices and doctors and things at school, she allowed me the time to be able to chase this dream for Brooke. So, you know, we were partners in this, and we each had, you know, our different jobs to be able to make it a success. I couldn't have done it without her. All of my kids helped in different ways along the way. You know, handing out flyers and working at bake sales and, you know, everything you could imagine they all did along the way. We were donated the land. Even the land donor had to stick with me for 10 years. I mean, she donated the land, and then it was 10 more years until we opened. So even she had to stick with me. So I would have neighbors then, you know, coming over to help me weed whack and, you know, just do things to kind of, because we had this sign up, you know, I still laugh about it. We had this sign up when the land was donated that said Leg Up Farm coming soon. Well, that, you know, was another 10 years. And I learned my lesson pretty quickly. At the beginning, I would print on the brochures, you know, opening in 2003, opening in 2004, opening in 2005. Eventually, I stopped printing the opening date on our, you know, all of our materials.
15: Right, I love that, coming soon. Do you have that frame somewhere?
16: I'm pretty sure that may make an appearance in the movie somewhere, that coming soon.
15: Yeah, coming soon. Well, and I didn't even ask you this, but, you know, the actors you mentioned, really super famous. I'm sure your wife likes the fact that Heather Graham is playing her. How about you? How do you feel about the characters?
16: Oh, amazing. I mean, absolutely amazing. My wife actually got to double for Heather Graham and do some of the horseback riding. So we had a lot of fun with that. All of my kids are going to make like a, 2 second cameo appearance somewhere in the movie. My appearance is was shot at about 3 a.m. Because it was the last scene of the day. And I was so tired at the time. My only job in the scene was to lift up a chair and put it up on a table in the coffee shop. And I could not remember even how to do that at 3 a.m. So I have great respect for the movie making process after experiencing that. It was so cool. And it felt overwhelming to me because they would take an entire city and move the entire thing to the next location the next morning overnight. Like, all these trailers for electric and wardrobe and for the stars and to feed everybody and everything. They would build a city and then magically the next day it would be somewhere else. So it was organized chaos, but a whole lot of fun.
15: Yeah. And for you, because you were there and because everybody got to experience it in your family in some way, I mean, wow, when this comes out, can you just imagine it amplifies that even more, that message?
16: Yeah, absolutely. And the stars that I just thought it was so neat. Every one of them took the time to come to Leg Up Farm and wow. Spend hours there and learn wow. about what happened. And this comment really will stick with me forever. But one of them said, when you're making a movie, when you go to the actual place that the movie is about, you just don't know what to expect. And sometimes the script is more impressive than what the movie's about. And the comment was, it's way better than I ever expected it to be. And I was pretty blown away by that comment. That, they thought the script was big, but when they actually visited to see what we did, they were like, wow, this is just unbelievable.
15: So I would say, my saying is dream big and then multiply it. And you are a shining example of that. And what an inspiration. Thank you so much for coming on the show. If people want to learn more about you, Louis, how can they do that?
16: Legupfarm.org. And they can get all the details about Leg Up Farm and Able Services and Leg Up Farmers Market and maybe do something great in their community.
15: I love it. Thank you so much for coming on.
16: Thank you very much.
15: I'm Kate Delaney. We'll be back next weekend with another inspiring story. Until then, friends, make it count.
0: Thank you for joining us for another awesome episode of Amazing Americans. Be sure to join us right here at the same time next week for more great stories on Amazing Americans.

0: 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I just want to warn you, traffic is tough out there.
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29: Ezekiel 25:17. The path of the righteous man is beset on all sides by the inequities of the selfish and the tyranny of evil men. Blessed is he who in the name of charity and goodwill shepherds the weak through the valley of darkness, for he is truly his brother's keeper and the finder of lost children. And I will strike down upon thee with great vengeance and furious anger those who attempt to poison and destroy my brothers. And you will know my name is the Lord when I lay my vengeance upon thee.

0: Well, here's the ultimate test regarding World Cup popularity in the United States of America and perhaps even to the Bumper to Bumper or KFAN Sunday Sermons audience. If I asked Brett Blakemore, our listeners, to summon up some analysis, opinion, outrage, excitement over developments in the World Cup, could be U.S. related, could be now that we have the Final Four, what we have left, could we actually get some legitimate talkbacks? In other words, I'll ask it more broadly. If during the time the World Cup has taken place, have you heard or do you recall a single talkback World Cup related that has been offered up via any of the shows on The Fan? A bunch, some, none.
1: I would say some.
0: So there have been some, at least.
1: I can recall one off the top of my
0: head.
1: Okay,
0: that's not many.
1: That someone went through, but that's just...
0: So let's see if today we can challenge our audience. I'm not begging you to do it if you're not interested. That defeats the purpose of the exercise. But if you are interested or if you're moved by something, today could be the day for some talkbacks. World Cup soccer talkbacks. It's not going to hurt. It's not going to mean we forget about the bread and butter, the meat and potatoes, the comfort foods that certainly the Minnesota Vikings represent. We're going to get to, we never stop getting to that, and we never will. But I'm very curious to see if we can get some going. 646-86 is the Bradshaw and Brian KFAN text line. It's another way to reach us. And good morning. Barrero and Blakemore with you till 11. Worst case scenario, will follow 11 to 2 or 11 to 1.
1: Or 11 to 1.
0: 11 to 1.
1: Yep.
0: And we will talk some World Cup today for sure. We will, I've got a couple of Minnesota Twins things in the hopper that I would like to get to today. We'll discuss the Wolves' ongoing wait for something that's not going to materialize, but they're obligated to play this thing out. I understand all of that. We may ask for people to offer their apologies to the Minnesota Vixen. Women's professional football team participant here has moved on to their version of the Super Bowl. And I'm told by Dan Winnesota they did so by kicking a game-winning field goal late in the conference title game. Did not go wide left. Think about it. Now, can they take the final step? They never have. Like the Vikings, they are 0-4 in their Super Bowls. That's 0-8 combined. Don't know if we've checked yet whether they've at least scored in the first halves of any of those losses, because the Minnesota Vikings have yet, think about it, they have yet to score in the first half of any of the four Super Bowls in which they played. A little astonishing when you think about it. What else do I have on the in the hopper? Well, I'm not contriving this stuff. Sometimes it just comes to you. There's another WNBA development, all related to a Dan Patrick meltdown. Well, it's as close as Dan Patrick will come to a meltdown. He's not really a meltdown guy, but it was clinical. It was surgical, and it was frontal regarding the WNBA commissioner. And you can just chalk it up to a theme that we've developed over the last couple of years, especially, that this is a league that doesn't really crave the big time. Certainly not in the sense of understanding there are certain obligations and responsibilities that will go along with that. So it'll be an eclectic show today. Let me find one other thing I wanted to mention off the top before we maybe get to some text and some other stuff. World Cup semi-set. Oh, the Lynx. World-class point guard is back And not coincidentally, they get the victory yesterday at in a nationally televised game at Target Center. So all these things will be part of our discussion. I want a center early on World Cup. And I want a center specifically on the Norway game was first, right? England was the early game.
1: Mm-hmm.
0: And then it was Argentina versus Switzerland, correct, in the nightcap?
1: That's right.
0: I want a center on the first game and one particular play. There's a lot of ground to cover. You have a lot of explaining. People are telling you, anybody who likes the World Cup, defends the World Cup, is going to try to put you on the defensive because of officiating issues, which we're going to try to explore in this show as well. But I want a center on a play involving, and I think it was 1-1. I think this was a chance for Norway to go ahead, if I'm not mistaken. Oh, no, actually, no, to go up 2-0. Is there a chance to go up 2-0? It looks like a classic 2-on-1 opportunity. You know the play I'm talking about? Haaland is on the left side.
1: Yeah.
0: I don't know the name of the player who is in possession of the ball. I'll just refer to him as soccer's version of Anthony Peeler. More on that dated reference in a minute. And it sure as hell looks to me as soccer casual that there is an abundant opportunity, and one would assume desire, to get the ball to the top scorer for Norway, the very talented Haaland. But the ball never gets to him. How do we explain that? Do we just say it was really great defense? Do we say, I can't believe it was selfishness, but my God, don't you, you have to at least try to get the ball over there and let then Haaland figure it out from there, don't you? It was unbelievable.
1: I mean, in hockey terms, I mean, it was a 2-on-1 point blank. Like, there was no other defenders in the zip code. Like, it was a 2-on-1. The fact that you don't at least get a shot off, I mean, if you want to take it for yourself, that's fine. And maybe he's left-footed, so he wanted to come in on his left foot
0: he
1: to
0: is
1: get
0: actually,
1: it better.
0: But.
1: Yeah, so, and there's that, but you at this stage, you've got to be good enough to at least get a shot off with your right foot, if not get the ball over to Haaland, your best player.
0: I don't know how many in our audience are old enough to remember it. I remember it like it was yesterday. I'm watching this play, and my mind is going back to a long-forgotten, not particularly distinguished, first-round exit. Minnesota Timberwolves, back in the years when they were every year, getting, I think it was six straight years, got knocked off in round one. In this case, I think it was against the Dallas Mavericks. 2002, so 24 years ago. And it probably wouldn't have mattered, but it was symbolic. Timberwolves, open court, 2-on-1. Game still in question. Anthony Peeler, a very forgettable, although occasionally explosive guard that the Wolves had for a minute, is on the break with Wally Ball, Wally Zerbiak. And Peeler refuses to get the ball to the open guy, Zerbiak. He did the old bull rush to the basket. I don't remember if he ended up, he didn't score. I don't remember if he lost the ball. I don't remember if it was an offensive foul. But I do know that my recollection is that Flip was so irritated as well by that play that he benched Peeler. He didn't even play Peeler for the next game. That's what I'm thinking as I'm seeing this. You've got to give up the ball. Or as you say, you got to at least get a shot off. Now, maybe Peeler did back in the day, but he didn't make it. Maybe it wouldn't have mattered. But 2-0 lead, I guess, except if it's Argentina, is not a dangerous lead. It's a pretty formidable lead in soccer in the World Cup when you get to this stage and the teams are this good. That got my attention. Now, part of what we're going to have to explore is the number of... I'm trying to separate you're going to have to help me with this part of it because I'm trying to see this happens whether it's the NBA, pro football, NHL. When people start debating or complaining about refereeing, officiating calls, there are times where I think they're making the point because they believe the call was missed, but there are times I believe they're so invested in one team's story or one team winning, above and beyond rooting interest, that it clouds the way they look at any play, and it really has very little to do with whether the call itself was all of that controversial. Example, trail ref guy. Norway got jobbed. The dude flipped on the Holland push, and it had nothing to do with the play. On the corner kick, Norway scored. They took it back. The fix was in. I've seen this from trail ref guy. I've seen this from Mike Florio via ProFootballTalk.com. The fix is in. It sounds cool to say. It's controversial. It's like, oh, the fix is in, huh? But I don't know that I necessarily always trust it. So you tell me, was there a call, a series of calls that you do think are damaging to the brand given, in the United States at least, unprecedented numbers of people who are watching this event? Floor is yours.
1: I mean, I completely agree that that's the angle you're going to, well, clearly there's something going. I mean, how many times you see in the NBA people get fined hundreds of thousands of dollars for doing the money signs? You know what I mean? Same thing.
0: Right.
1: So do I think that was a foul? I think that, I mean, it probably was a foul. And actually, they actually did him a little bit of a favor because typically on a foul like that, where it's on a corner kick and the attacking team just shoves a defender out of the way, it'd be a free kick and the other team would get the ball. In this situation, they got another corner kick, which, you know, isn't great, but it's still something. Also, they got jobbed because allegedly they pulled a Will Reichert at one point and hit the wire of the, yeah.
0: So do we
1: the sky cam.
0: So what do we know what the rules are? Is the play supposed to be dead? Or is that considered in play? Do we know what the rule is on
1: I would imagine it would just be blown dead.
0: Blown dead, okay.
1: That's not something that, I mean, I've never seen that.
0: You've never seen
1: and
0: it.
1: And maybe right. It's just because they don't have similar cameras like that in England. Or mm-hmm. But I don't know what the official ruling is, but I will say that especially in this sport, it's so much on the official to control the game. You don't, yeah. You know, like, yeah, there is an extent to that in football, an extent, especially in hockey. If you start letting things go in hockey, it can get real violent and chippy real fast. But especially in this, as far as a flow to the game, like, it's almost on the official to make sure that flow and the evenness stays. And I don't know. I thought it was a foul personally, but again, fixes in because we were invested in Norway.
0: Exactly. Now, the commentators and the TV broadcast also, I think, he believed it was a foul. Did he not? I thought that's so. I remember. Now, here's the virus that we're all afflicted with that is dangerous in of itself. Because there is a decent amount of flopping, you I think have acknowledged that in this league, like there is in some others, mm-hmm. or in this sport and in this event, then it becomes, I think, too easy to think everything is a flop. Oh, when you don't like the outcome, a flop.
1: Yeah.
0: It's obvious. I thought on that one, you got two arms on him. Now, he may have tried to sell it a little bit as a flop, but I thought there was enough contact where I would call it as casual guy, at least callable. Don't you think?
1: I think it was
0: least callable.
1: Yeah.
0: It wasn't, I didn't think it was this travel. So whatever. What's kind of sad about it is I hope it doesn't. So these controversies, and this is true, like I said, of any sport anymore, with replay and VAR and all the options, it ends up consuming us so much that we don't really give much of a chance to think about what we've actually seen. And in the end, what we now have, for the first time in history, since the teams have been ranked, the top four seeds, the top four ranked teams, all participating in the World Cup semifinals. outstanding teams. I mean, can there be any doubt about the fact that these are blue chip, well put together, if different strengths, different weaknesses, kinds of teams? That's what I am most excited about. Seeing, you know, everybody says the basically the France offense is unstoppable. Well, I want to see what Spain can do with it. That's the matchup, because Spain's strength has obviously been its defense. It's given up one, conceded one goal through this tournament. I want to see. Maybe that's true, but it's a great irresistible force, immovable object matchup, right? And then on the other side of it, you're the big Argentina guy, aren't you?
1: I mean, they've certainly had a magical run. I would say that they're the most unconvincing team out of the four left. Now, that doesn't mean they're going to lose. The problem and this is what I worry about. And by the way, as far as imagining everything as a flop, everyone and their mother was saying, oh, Pulisic flopped, and oh, he's taking himself out of the game, how soft he is. And then he comes to find out you've got a microfracture in your leg and you've got a bone bruise. I think they're the most unconvincing team. But the problem is with this stage, I hope that they're going to be entertaining 4-3, 5-4 games.
0: Yeah.
1: There's a chance that it's not.
0: There is a chance. You're right. At this point, yes.
1: And I hope that it gets huge ratings and it, you know, all the cliches, inspires the next generation of kids and blah, blah, blah. But there's a chance that it's not. It's going to be a defensive struggle. We see that in football all the time.
0: That doesn't offend me.
1: I know.
0: If Spain ends up losing 2-1 or 1-0 or whatever, this whole tournament, there's been a lot of scoring, historically speaking. Now, you could say part of that might be there's more bad teams in it because the field is larger. Mm. And that's part of the reason the big knockers have the numbers that they do. But at this point, when you get to this, like you say, it should be permissible, okay, to have a good, close-checking defensive game that ends, for me, 1-0, 2-1. I'm not going to be offended. Especially because we've seen a lot of the other stuff before. Now I just want to see greatness matched up, strengths and weaknesses. Obviously, the Wednesday game is England-Argentina, correct? Tuesday night is, or I should say not night, England-Argentina is at, I believe it's 2 o'clock Wednesday, and Spain-France is 2 o'clock Tuesday, correct?
1: That's correct.
0: Now, do we have a ruling? I've asked Gardzi this. On why we're not doing these in prime time?
1: I mean, I've got a good idea.
0: So that
1: 2 o'clock here is 8 o'clock there.
0: Yeah, and I'm actually okay. I've actually, for people who have gotten so conditioned to, we got to put in prime time. There's nothing like prime time. I think there's nothing like day games, regardless. Now, you could say it's a little funkier in this country because it's during the week.
1: Yeah,
0: but no one's in school anyway, right? If that's your issue, so everybody can. Now people are. are

0: That can't be forgotten. Matt in St. Paul. Yeah, it sounds like you're one of the Bobos that were cheering for Norway yesterday. That was from reacting to the earlier text. I mean, that's a cute little story, but I don't know why more Minnesotans don't support England. They are basically the Minnesota Vikings of international soccer, always very good, likely to blow it, historically in penalty kicks. Looks like the championship is Tuesday with France versus Spain. Meanwhile, Argentina, to your point, keeps scraping and stumbling their way towards a chance at a repeat, which I think is why you can't rule them out. I don't think you can completely rule them out. Now, maybe they will finally meet their match where it goes, no, you can't play around anymore. Now these teams are too good. That's possible. Dan, I've been hit by the World Cup bug. This is from 651. It's nice to see how the rest of the world is riveted by soccer, and the timing on the USA sports calendar is perfect. Very well said.
1: Yep.
0: That's the sweet spot. Those are the sweet spots to this, I think, that has largely resulted in the kinds of popularity and numbers that we saw. The numbers that came in, you and I didn't talk about this, but Guardsy and I did on TV on Enough Said Friday night, and I think on a radio show, too, on Friday, that basically 50 million people watched the USA loss to Belgium. That's a number commensurate with, like, NFC and AFC title game rounds. That's an impressive number. Now, you could say, sadly, you know, they didn't take advantage of that opportunity, but that's a pretty damned impressive number, is it not? You and I have talked about this before. You're into soccer. You didn't need this to be into soccer.
1: No.
0: I'm still not convinced. I was talking to Jamie Watson about this, and Jamie's a big grow the game guy, and he wants to think that every big event will take it to the next level. I'm not sure that even if the U.S. reached the Final Four, that suddenly soccer outside the World Cup would be put on another plane in this country. I think it just would say more about that event, people getting into that event, when it's taking place, as we said, on the sports calendar. And that's good enough for me. Now, I guess if you love the game, you want it to flourish everywhere at every level. But I don't want to do those kinds of projections because I don't even know if they make any sense. I just think what we're learning is for this event, if you have a team that's at least representative and hopefully better from here, that keeps people connected to it and keeps them in a position where then they start learning more about some of the other stories, then there's a chance that it can continue. This event can get bigger and bigger in this country.
1: Yeah, I completely agree. I mean, that's how I started, was the 2010 World Cup. That was my first kind of flirting. I remember the Landon Donovan goal like it was yesterday. I remember where it was. And that was kind of my first kind of steps in. But then after the World Cup was over, after they lost, it was, all right, well, now what? And I mean, for instance, let's say you've decided you're a diehard U.S. men's national team fan now, and you're going to watch their games. Well, they don't play again until September 23rd or 4th. That's the next window. That's right. Months away from now.
0: Yeah, for sure.
1: So it's, and then after that, they'll play like two games, and they'll play a couple in November, a couple in March. Like, just, they're just spaced out in random friendlies, just looking for things until the next competition comes around. That's not enough to sustain. And maybe, you know, if maybe you loved Erling Haaland and you think, what a great story he is. Well, you could watch him play for Man City every weekend, you know, and that team is unbelievable.
0: Yeah,
1: and
0: that's,
1: you say,
0: a good point.
1: Oh, that guy's from this team and that guy's from this country.
0: That's true. You start connecting them with the teams they play for outside the World Cup.
1: Exactly. So if there's a story or a team or a player that you like, you know, you can still watch them. But that's what makes it tough, is if you're just a U.S. team fan, you really don't get fed all that much. And that's probably delayed my interest in soccer for probably a decade.
0: Yeah. So are you sticking with the belief that, well, give me who you think gets to the title game.
1: I do think England wins. I don't know if you saw the post game interview with Thomas Tuchel.
0: I did.
1: The German boy. I've never seen a manager, and I've never liked him. Even when he coached some of the rivals of my team, I never liked him. But he was just saying, we got lucky. We stunk today.
0: Yeah, it's a very interesting approach that a couple of his players noticed, I might add.
1: And
0: seemed annoyed by a little bit.
1: Well, probably. Yeah.
0: Well, is that the bit of, okay, I got to keep them on their toes, or did you think he went too far with it?
1: I mean, I think he probably went a touch too far. I think it's a little bit of both, but he's never been afraid to yell at players, have a go at players. and him being a German coach

0: coaching the English team is still just funny. But so he doesn't think they're playing all that well. I don't think Argentina, have they had dramatic comeback after comeback? Yes. But how long can you, you know, like your monsters of the Midway, how many dramatic comebacks can you keep pulling off
1: as the teams get better, presumably, that you're playing against? Yeah.
0: So I would say that I think England will go, and then because Jude Bellingham is really good.
1: Yes.
0: And then on the other side, the unstoppable force versus the immovable object. I know you want La Roja, but I just think France is
1: too good.
0: I think France is the best team this tournament. It's not close.
1: Was it not the Norway manager when England tied it on that goal? Is that it? Was that the moment where I saw he threw a water bottle that ended up like rolling? It didn't hurt anybody, but he was. You want to talk about bitter? He was bitter. He did not like that.
0: Nothing
1: that particular play.
0: Nothing topped Pochettino just full on punting an entire holder of like six water bottles.
1: Yeah, that's true. Yeah, it's hard. It's very hard to top that. The way that the sports gets bigger is the way that sports like the NBA gets huge personalities. I know my kids are way into Mbappe, Messi, Haaland, Harry Kane as I am. Yeah, it's always the most.
0: Yep.
1: It's always the access points for casuals, right? It's not the sport so much as big names, big knockers. And then presumably you get brought in that way and you go, oh, a couple other interesting players I like, or maybe I like the game more than I thought. And that's obviously the hope. And that's been the advantage. The biggest advantage, I think, the reason increasing the field of teams in this tournament was a terrific idea is that even if it watered down, you could say, some of the competition, it allowed, one could say, the big knockers to put more of these numbers together, which is why they're becoming more household names, right? It all fits together. It's worth it.
0: Well, going back to what I was saying earlier to go to that text, you know, him saying my kids are into Mbappe and Messi and Haaland. I mean, Mbappe plays in the Spanish league. Messi plays here. Haaland plays in the Premier League. Kane plays in the German league.
1: Yeah.
0: Like, let's say you just pick Haaland and now all of a sudden you're a Man City fan. Well, then you start to go, I'm a Man City fan. Well, I hate these Man United guys. Then you start building rivalries. You start like it just the entryway is so tough.
1: Mm-hmm.
0: But once you start to learn, well, I really don't like these guys. Oh, I really don't like Liverpool now. Oh, they're right. A pain in our ass as well. They just slide tackled Haaland, my guy. You know, that's how the ball starts rolling and you start adding it to your sports diet along with the other sports you already watch.
1: Soccer will not be the only subject explored on today's program. Bradshaw and Brian inbox is open at 646-86. We do have some Minnesota Vixen to discuss. I also, when we come back, want to get to the latest WNBA kerfuffle that has pretty much everybody either interested in this league or occasionally amused by this league talking. Stay tuned.
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12: I'm meteorologist Brandon Bormans. Welcome to the dog days of summer. Sunny and hot today with highs in the mid-90s. Clear skies tonight and warm, lows only falling into the low to mid-70s. Hot again on Monday with sunny skies with highs in the mid-90s. 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

0: talk, any soccer talkbacks yet?
1: Well, there's some snarky ones.
0: Worth playing or? Oh, ripping the sport?
1: Oh, of course.
0: Well, all right, we'll save them. We'll come one, come all. That's fine. Is it the proverbial,
2: every game ends 1-0 or 2-1? Well, there's nothing to see and you can't use your hands. So, you know, what's to watch? What's to see?
1: Well, you want me to just play it?
0: Yeah, go ahead.
3: At Dan's suggestion, I gave watching the World Cup an honest chance yesterday.
0: Yeah, I'm sure you did.
3: I watched Norway and England and fell asleep before halftime. World Cup's not for everybody, and that's okay.
0: Well, that's true.
1: That is true.
0: I have no problem with that. But I admittedly have a fundamental mistrust of when people say they gave it a chance that they really did. I just don't believe, I think, and that's where it is okay. Just don't even try. I'm not even really asking anybody to try. I'm speaking to the people, in this case, who are into it. The part that seems odd to me, again, is there's a distinct hole in the Minnesota sports, I shouldn't say Minnesota, the U.S. sports calendar right now. There's nothing happening. If you're an NBA hardcore, you're into summer league, but it's summer league, right? If you got a good baseball team, okay. But so it's not like the World Cup is sucking some oxygen out of the things that you're accustomed to loving. And it's largely why, I mean, you can talk, part of my attraction to the Winter Olympics isn't that I necessarily love all the sports involved and spend all 4 years talking about them and thinking about them. It's that that's just a different look. Do you ever get at all burned out on the Vikings quarterback situation? Or where's LeBron going to land? Or the Wild going to add the center that they say they need and covet? Because it's not like those stories disappear. Not like people are going to forget about them. It's like, hey, that change of what's it hurt? How many weeks does the World Cup go on? Is it a month? 6 weeks?
1: It was like a month and change.
0: It's harmless. It's not gonna. Now again, I used to rip people who say you have to love it. You don't have to love it, but if I'm being honest, I don't think that fan is being particularly honest about what kind of quote unquote chance that he or she gave it. I because I know the bits. I know the jokes. I used to do them. So you're not fooling me in that sense. But anyway, I'm glad we played it. You doubted the Vixen. Minnesota Vixen. This was in the conference championship round. The Vixen, according to official Vixen reporter, I say official, he's unofficial. I don't think he's paid by them. He's objective. Dan Winnesota. At the end of the first quarter, he writes that the Vixen trailed the Salt Lake City Wildcats 14-0. See how it's just invaded into my discussion now? Now I'm like I'm trying to brainwash people.
1: You mean 2-0.
0: That's true. That's exactly right. Here's the way Winnesota wrote it. This is normally the point in the game when seasoned Minnesota sports fans start to get that sinking feeling in their stomachs. Not tonight. Immediately after the Wildcats scored that second TD, Minnesota's Brindley Deavy returned the ensuing kickoff for an 82-yard touchdown, bringing the Vixen to within 7. Felt like momentum was shifting. Even when the Wildcats scored earlier in the third quarter to widen the lead, Vixen did block the extra point. So now it's 20-7. We go to a hurry-up offense. And on the basis of that, Ray Jefferson scores from 17 yards out late in the third to cut the Wildcats lead to 20-14. Defense strong forces a punt. Then a 63-yard drive is capped off with a 17-yard Aaron Kelly touchdown pass to Edie Halverson. Extra point hits the left upright, falls short. So instead of leading 21-20, it's now 20-all. And it's a field position game in the fourth quarter. After a failed fourth down conversion attempt by the Wildcats, the Vixen get the ball back on the Salt Lake City 40, 57 seconds left, all three timeouts. We run the ball, get closer to field goal range, and with 3 seconds to go, Mikayla Duraskova splits the uprights on a 38-yard field goal. Well, maybe I'm exaggerating that because he also reads barely cleared the crossbar. They could still split the uprights, I guess. Bottom line is we get the field goal. It's good. It's not wide left. 23-20, we win. So that means we move on to the WFA Pro Division Championship scheduled for July 25. So that's 2 weeks from yesterday, it sounds like to me. In Canton, Ohio, we will face the hated Pittsburgh Passion. Pittsburgh Passion. And Wenasota tells us the game will be broadcast on ESPN2. So there you have it. We're in the title game. So as we said, the Vikings got to the big game 4 times, lost them all. The Vixen have gotten to the big game 4 times, lost them all. So now here's our chance to finally break through and see how indeed it goes. More on the Vixen in coming days, I'm sure. WNBA. It's from the Can't Make It Up department. And as the story goes, as we learned via Dan Patrick, the commissioner of the WNBA, the much maligned, much criticized, certainly by players and others, Kathy Engelbert, had apparently agreed to an interview on the Dan Patrick show on location. She's at the location, by the way. That's the kicker to this story, no pun intended. And Patrick had a rant on that very subject on Friday, if I'm not mistaken. Here's what he had to say. I probably should have gotten you get to the soundbite, but I'll just read it for now. You're the commissioner and you're listening to the PR department. Oh, let me back up on that. The story goes, according to Dan Patrick, what he had been told was that after Engelbert agreed, his media relations department then, or someone in it, then in her department, recommended that she not go through with the interview. Or maybe they say, we would never have agreed to it if you did on your own. You're the commissioner and you're listening to the PR department, which is fine, but did you check with PR before you said yes to us? We promoted it all day, Thursday. Look, I get people get busy. People have agendas. It was her opportunity for her to finally say, hey, you can ask me the tough questions. I thought this was going to be a good thing for the WNBA because people still want answers here. Now, the clip included so-called B-roll of Engelbert golfing during this week's American Century Championship Celebrity Golf Tournament in Lake Tahoe. That's where Patrick was doing his live broadcast. We played part of his conversation with KOC. Had some fun with that earlier in the week. Patrick, she's 50 yards away. She's hitting practice shots out of the bunker. We deserve more respect than what she gave us. So, I mean, I have a bunch of questions. Here's the first. If you have media relations people who recommended to you that you not only don't do this interview, but that you back out of it, because that's an important distinction, they should be fired. You need to get better advice. But then again, based on the way we've seen media relations in the NBA behave, I don't think anybody can be surprised. Their whole approach is, yeah, we want to be big time. We want to be taken seriously, but we don't want any trouble. We don't want any controversy. And we want to, in that sense, stay in our cute little protective bubble. So the first thing you need to do is to get some real media relations people who have the guts to say, where are we going? Where do we want to go? In all seriousness. Because if we want to go someplace, we have to accept occasionally getting a tough question. And in fact, we might look better for taking those tough questions, fielding them, depending on the answer. Now, maybe it's the ultimate sign of how little belief even her own media relations department has in Engelbert's leadership, that their fear was she would flunk it and that it would be an embarrassment. Then you'd say, well, then the commissioner should be fired, right? But how does it come off? It comes off as if you feel like you're at a disadvantage, you're afraid, you're not sure how to handle the questions, or that the questions are too good for you to know what to do with them. That, in fact, if you acknowledge those questions, you're acknowledging the truth, that you've got some weaknesses in this league right now that, from a leadership standpoint, need to be addressed. But what's the number one lesson I would tell anybody? If I were in media relations with any commissioner or anybody in positions of authority, I'd say, if you think you're avoiding the issues and there's less chance things will get embarrassing if you don't answer the questions, it's just the opposite. The more you run from those issues that are being raised about your league, the more people will believe, aha, they are running, man. There must be something. They must know they've got vulnerability here. They must know they've got weakness here. That's the way it, so it goes the exact opposite to, let's just stay out of there. Now, I did find one thing interesting. In fact, let's do this. Let's pause because we went long with the World Cup talk early. Let's pause. There's one interesting nugget that Patrick revealed, not related to the WNBA commissioner, which I want to get into, and then we'll get to some reaction there. Lots more to get to. We will get to some Wolves stuff, some LeBron new LeBron speculation, and oh, so much more. Stay tuned.
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12: I'm meteorologist Brandon Bormans. Welcome to the dog days of summer. Sunny and hot today with highs in the mid-90s. Clear skies tonight and warm, lows only falling into the low to mid-70s. Hot again on Monday with sunny skies with highs in the mid-90s. 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

0: 763 guy writes, I can't wait until this is over. We can get back to things like how long will Justin Jefferson give the Vikings to get this quarterback situation figured out before he requests a trade. Dan Winnesota correcting himself. The kickoff return was scored by Jackie Radford. I had the wrong name from the stat sheet. Also, the game-winning field goal was a team record longest. Pete from Pequot. Dan, would there be so much mindless chatter about FIFA had it not been held in the USA? My point, it's fashionable on home turf otherwise, dot, dot, dot. Well, there's not. I don't think there's any question that among casuals, I don't even think it's that controversial to say that among casuals, there's greater interest when the World Cup is held here. Now, it's also possible that enough has happened this time that where is it 4 years from now? I don't even know. Do you know where it's next?
1: Spain and Portugal are the two hosts.
0: Okay. That a lot of people, not the same number, might stay plugged into it because of what they thought they invested the last time, what they thought they got out of it. But, the Olympics are more popular when they're here. You know, so what? If the point of what he's saying is nobody would care, he might not. And there might be fewer people who do. But for me, it's the combination of a lot of things coming together. Where it's taking place, seeing our own arenas. I mean, I don't think you have to apologize for being interested in arenas we're familiar with, basically football stadiums, turned into football stadiums. And then to see some of the big knocker performances we've seen, et cetera. It's all a part of it. I don't think it means that if it wasn't here, nobody would be interested in it. Would fewer people? But yeah, I'll say again, look at the numbers. There are fewer people interested in the Olympics when they're held outside this country. I don't think that for me that necessarily changes anything. Dan Winnesota also has provided us with, of course, his daily sports calendar on this date. This would be, can you find the calendar?
2: Minnesota sports calendar of calamity.
0: Well, calamity doesn't even seem a strong enough word, or it seems too casual a word regarding one entry from 1996. Today's the 30th anniversary of Kirby Puckett being forced to retire. And I, like a lot of the ink-stained wretches, was there, the Dome. I want to say it was the Halsey Hall Room for the presser. And on that occasion, Puckett was wearing sunglasses during the announcement and during the press conference. And as he reminds me, I wrote that day, it was a day where there were not enough sunglasses to go around. It was tough. It was a really tough afternoon, or maybe even late morning. I don't remember the time of the presser when, you know, everybody kind of knew it was going that direction, but now this was confirmation that a guy who clearly still had more baseball in him was not going to be able to go forward. 30 years ago today, Kirby Puckett forced to retire. He handled the presser very well, as he often did. But and there were a lot of Twins there. Tom Kelly was there, but the Terry Ryan. I mean, but the underlying dread in that room was palpable. No matter how hard Puck tried to say, "Look, you know, nobody died here. It's okay. We're going to get through it." It was a lot of press conferences in that room. I can't remember any that I covered, at least back in the ink-stained wretch days, that were any tougher than that one. 2011, on this date, Minnesota Timberwolves fire Kurt Rambis. We had a pretty horrific run here. The biggest issue I think a lot of us had with Rambis is that he conducted himself as if he was Showtime, as if he was Pat Riley, as if because he played on some great Lakers teams that somehow he was carrying forth their signature and expected to be treated accordingly. He's not a very good coach. I don't know if it would have mattered given the mess that he had here, but it did not go particularly well. In 2025, the Aurora lose the national semifinal 1-0 to Utah United. First loss of the season. In fact, I think we just lost again. I think the Aurora, there's a lot of bitterness that we had to play on the road. And I think we just lost over the weekend, too. We got eliminated. Let me see if I can find it here. I had it in front of me. We lost to Salmon Bay FC 4-3 on penalty kicks. The match had ended in a 1-1 draw. That was the semifinal of the USL National League semifinal. So we, again, fall short, which we've had these incredible undefeated regular seasons in some cases that has led to absolutely nothing. Top of the hour pause is here. Hour number two. I've got some twin stuff. I've got some LeBron stuff to discuss. We'll continue interspersing the World Cup chatter, some other texts that have come in on that subject, and maybe even a little, Minnesota Lynx conversation too. Hour two, Bradshaw and Brian KFAN text line awaits you, 646-86.
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0: number two, Sunday Sermons, two-hour edition of Worst Case Scenario will follow us. So it's very live and very local again on this Sunday morning. We're also learning that a couple more details on that a heartbreaking Aurora loss last night. Again, according to official Bumper to Bumper and Sunday Sermons historian Dan Winnesota, Aurora led 1-0, and they were called for a penalty in the 90th minute. The penalty kick tied it, and then the Aurora lost in the shootout. That's agony of defeat, is it not? I mean, that's pretty dramatic.
1: Well, you know what that means. Fix is in. There we go.
0: That must be it. Yeah, maybe it was. Yeah. Well, we had to play on the road. Doesn't even seem fair. I'm going to save some more of the soccer texts. There's a bunch that came in. A couple that you've highlighted as well. I do need to pay off the Dan Patrick tease, because I had mentioned there was one other aspect to the story. Patrick savaging the WNBA commissioner for agreeing to being interviewed on his show and then backing out, and the visuals didn't help, right? The visuals show her working out of a sand trap in the golf course, like, I don't know, 30 yards from where his setup is. So the idea was, well, you're not that busy. You could actually stop by and say hello to us. He did reveal, though, that he talked about the commissioners who've come on. But he did reveal that the National Football League commissioner has repeatedly refused to come on the show, which I did think was kind of interesting. It's like, really? And look, Dan Patrick is a skilled interviewer, obviously. I would call him tenacious. I wouldn't call him brutal. Like, I wouldn't call him Mike Wallace in-your-face approach. He's going to be deliberate, and he's going to get there, and he's going to, if you don't answer a question, he's going to say you didn't answer the question. But I guess I hadn't realized that. Now, again, the NFL commissioner is on he does a million interviews. It's not like he never does any of them. But it does seem a little odd there. Now, I don't know if there's any backstory there that explains the situation, but I did find that rather intriguing. Of course, Roger Goodell. We've had Roger Goodell on, and it was not a particularly helpful interview, I would say. But I guess I am a little bit surprised, because you think, well, if you're the NFL commissioner, you're, I don't want to say you're bulletproof, but even if you have a bad interview, it's not like it's the only one you do, and it's not like the people are going to call for your head on that basis. So I'll be curious to see. I mean, my guess is nothing changes when it comes to WNBA and this decision. That they'll just keep their heads low and say, "Too bad. We do it the way we want to do it." And then the next time they demand equality and say, "Well, we deserve exactly what everybody else does," which is true, They should get called on it. That's the irony of this, again, is that how many times have we talked about, I've talked about this with Lindsay Whalen over the years, this notion that it almost becomes patronizing, that female athletes need to be protected in the sense of dealing with some of the questions related to games that, you know, male athletes have at the pro level have just gotten used to. That it's patronizing. It's what's the implication that they're going to start crying? They're going to curl up in the fetal position? It's a sexist position. But it becomes easy to want to be patronizing, or to think you need to be patronizing, when the WNBA commissioner backs out in this sort of situation. Or at a Dallas press conference, but before the start of the season, there's questions for a couple of the players that might be a little uncomfortable, but understandable. Media relations steps in and says, we're not talking about that. It goes on and on. It's a league that now has multiple elephants in the room that it won't discuss, or that it just pretends aren't real. And that does not serve the purpose of bigness, of getting bigger, wanting to break out of the bubble that that league had previously been in. It tells me that you kind of like that. Actually, you kind of like that protection, that some of those questions aren't asked, that you'd rather not answer the questions that Christine Brennan would ask any male athlete, but somehow got excoriated, called out by the, in this case, I think it was the players, WNBA Players Union. This notion about taking away her media credential. What are we doing? So many examples of this that call for at least some effort of leadership to step in. And that doesn't change everything, but at least send a message that, well, we're ready for some of the uncomfortable stuff. We'll talk about it. It's okay to talk about some of it. Let me get to a couple of other texts. Here's a soccer one. Dave in Chicago, finally got into soccer during the pandemic. After years trying, I went to the Arsenal versus Tottenham game the day before the Vikings played the Saints in London a couple years ago. Soccer match was so much more enjoyable than the live NFL experience. Of course, the novelty was part of it, but seeing them back-to-back really shed light on exactly how much standing around there, how much standing around there is in an American football game. I enjoy both. Rarely overlap either. Nice to have something to watch on Saturday and Sunday morning while waiting for NFL games to start. It's going to be unlikely for me to go that far. That's why I still would classify myself as casual. But I know when I see a good story, and this whole event has been a really good, well, it's a series of stories, right? But that becomes a larger one. And that's what has drawn me through it to it. I don't think I'm going to watch that much more outside of this. Maybe every once in a while I will. Hard to say. For me, some of it is, my guess is the more you watch any sport, the more familiar it becomes, the more you might get annoyed by some things because they become repetitive. And so I'm not going to say soccer is the perfect sport. Part of the attraction for some of us is we don't watch as much of it. So whatever habits have been ingrained that might bother hardcore soccer people, even that love the game, there is something to the novelty of the whole concept of it that, especially this time of year, that I think for some of us, in of itself, drags us in. But I don't need to get into one game's better than the other, or American soccer or American football is terrible compared to football. We can have those arguments and those debates, I guess. But they're such different entities that the biggest thing when it comes to the aesthetic, well, there's two things that strike me the more I watch this event. It's the bigness of whatever we call it, the field, the pitch, whatever. It's just the vastness of it. It's just vast, feels like, compared to football, right? It's just enormous. And the other is the cheering and the chanting is so much more interesting to me than the two or three endless chants. And then we got the organ player. You have the usual during action, heavy bass sound effects that are part of certainly NBA action, in some cases football action. And what I like about soccer is you have chants that in many cases I don't even understand, but they are ongoing. They're not always related to a given play or a goal. It's ongoing. To me, that feels a lot more spontaneous than what we do, where it's everything seems piped in and everything is, refs, you suck. And now I'm sure
1: defense.
0: Defense. I'm sure there's some silly automatic chance in soccer too that I just don't know about, but that's another part of it that I think I kind of like.
1: Well, and that's the beauty of if you end up following those big knockers to their teams in various places around Europe, going to, watching a game in England is different than watching a game
0: yes.
1: in Spain.
0: Yes.
1: And the way that they, Spain might have more drums and more rhythm where England are just swearing out the opposing fans. So, and Germany is a different brand as well. So, yeah, it's just a different – everywhere you go and every environment you go to is a different one. But there are – and there are chants from my favorite team where it's not just saying, let's go team. You know, it's assaulting – speaking on how much you want to assault the other fans or insult –
0: yeah, that's
1: you know,
0: sadly
1: or,
0: true.
1: Or
0: yeah.
1: calling a player a very awful
0: yes,
1: set of words.
0: That's true, too. Yep. And there's some of that. And that's – yeah, that's beyond any form of defense. Let's pause here. Is this the week? Are we on the brink of finally getting some resolution on the LeBron James announcement? We'll get to that and a couple of other stories and more of your texts when the program continues.
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13: I'm meteorologist Brandon Bormans. Welcome to the dog days of summer. Sunny and hot today with highs in the mid-90s. Clear skies tonight and warm, lows only falling into the low to mid-70s. Hot again on Monday with sunny skies with highs in the mid-90s. 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

I got two basketball notes for you. One Lynx related, one LeBron James related. Olivia Miles returned from injury yesterday to help the Lynx knock

injury, and then everybody assumes you got to be careful about leading to something more serious. And so it's no surprise that the Lynx were going to be cautious with that. But she certainly didn't seem to be missing a step yesterday. She seemed to come back very strong in another victory. And her numbers are the it's one of the occasions where you don't necessarily need to be if you're a nerd and you only trust numbers. She's excellent. If you are an anti-nerd, if you're Kevin Kernan, and you only trust your eyeballs, you only trust what you see, you are similarly impressed. Either way, she comes off as one of the already rising stars in this league, an incredibly valuable commodity who is largely responsible for turning what looked like it might have to be a gap season, given the Nafisa Collier, you know, injury and recovery time frame, into a legitimate contender this year, with allegedly and assuming now Collier is days away, one could say, from coming back. LeBron, a lot of people think this is the week we're going to find out where he's going to land. I have, the last few shows, tried to caution, I think, Wolves fans, there's sort of been a cruel game played here with no necessarily evil intent. But I think, I mean, the Jackals have no choice but to cover it as if the Wolves are in it, especially when his representation, you know, via whiteboard, not only lays out the Wolves being in it, but explains exactly what LeBron might like about the situation here. But it has come off to me more as, I represent LeBron James, I'm kind of bored. Yeah, World Cup stuff's nice, but let's fill the vacuum with the LeBron James enticement story. No harm done, really. It's not illegal. It's not like whatever it appears the Clippers did with Kawhi Leonard. That trade now, of course, suspended. But there is a cruelty to it in that if you're a fan and take this stuff seriously, you start getting your hopes up. And I think that's the danger here. I'll say again, I think the fit is legit here on a number of fronts. But I don't think he wants to come here. And I will be gobs. Now, I'm not going to leave town if he comes here. I will apologize on 100,000 Watt Radio. I'd be glad to do a mea culpa. I'd be delighted to do that mea culpa because I think it'd be one hell of a story. When Favre got here, how much fun did we have with that story? And if LeBron came here, there'd be a lot of fun, too. Whether the payoff would be get to the conference finals and then throw across your body and turn the ball over and you lose, I don't know. But you take it, right? I don't see it. Now, the interesting wrinkle is that Windhurst, who has covered him forever, LeBron, and has great sources, he's claiming via Cleveland radio that you can eliminate the Cavaliers. A lot of the betting lines had the Cavaliers as the favorite. He says it's not going to be them. Does he know? I don't know. A lot of times he does. So who does that leave? That's part of, I think, what's encouraged Wolves fans to go, hang in there. Who knows? We haven't been eliminated yet. Some other teams have. I just don't see it. Now, somebody said, well, what if he wants to play two more years? And he says, all right, this year is less important than that last year. So, you know, I'll take a flyer in Minnesota. It's only 1 year. Easy plane ride to get out of there. Got my own jet. What's the difference? But I still think it's more likely. I thought Miami was the most likely place. Some people still say Golden State. I think he'd actually have a better chance here to win than he would with the Warriors. Now, I guess if you'd say, well, Butler's going to come back at some point, and then you add, you know, obviously Steph Curry and Draymond, that you add him to that mix, then you got something to put together. But I just don't want to see people hurt. And that's why I think, as much as you could say this whole process has been harmless, I say not necessarily harmless. It's not illegal,
But

0: we've had so much written about, well, if Wolves think they're in it, and I don't doubt that they do. Here's what I would say. You're not doing your job if you do not continue to move forward and pursue him as if you are in it. That's your obligation. Just in case. Maybe something else falls through the cracks, or he changes his mind, or somebody has a talk with him. But I will still be utterly and completely gobsmacked. I think some people have tried to compare this to, you know, it felt like Favre was a long shot to come here. I think this is a bigger long shot than Favre coming to Minnesota for the Vikings. Now, I know the way the trade was set up is that, as I recall it, if he got moved on to the Vikings, was that what it was when he was with the Jets? Then the Jets were going to have to surrender some draft picks. Green Bay wanted to protect itself from him coming back into the division. But what ended up happening is I think they released him, as I recall it. I think the Jets ended up releasing him, which I think then took away that option. So I actually think this would be a bigger upset than number four coming to Minnesota. Would I love it? Yeah. As a story guy, does it guarantee a title? No. But would it create a really interesting vibe and a good mix? I've had some people contact me and say, oh, come on. Do we really want the headache and, you know, all the stuff that comes with LeBron, you know, how you know, demanding he might be, how needy he might be, the circus coming to town? You kidding me? I'll take that circus because he's still a good player. There were people who didn't want Favre here because of the circus or because I hated him. How do I suddenly celebrate a guy that I hated so long? And I answered it early by watching him play the position better than you've had anybody play it for a number of years. You'll come around. The Vikings fans come around? They did, I think, as I recall. And I think it would be the same with LeBron, too. Well, I'll save the Aurora text because it raises an interesting issue on double standards. How about this, though? This is from Matthew out of the 763 area code. So the Minnesota Frost has to sit an extra day during their big playoff run because the other team has some players with upset tummies. And now the Aurora have to travel for the playoffs when they have the best record? Who has it out for Minnesota women's sports? And don't forget about the infamous Statue of Liberty dress. This thing is like an onion. The more layers you peel, the worse it stinks.
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14: Okay, gang. So, chances are there'll never be an emergency ever, ever again.
15: Mm-hmm.
14: But just in case, let's talk about a plan.
15: Okay.
14: So, who's going to do what? Anyone? Yeah, okay, perfect. We'll figure it out as we go. So, who is going to grab the go bag?
15: What's a go bag?
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19: I'm meteorologist Brandon Bormans. Welcome to the dog days of summer. Sunny and hot today with highs in the mid-90s. Clear skies tonight and warm, lows only falling into the low to mid-70s. Hot again on Monday with sunny skies with highs in the mid-90s. 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

0: Brett Blakemore, several other angles of the missed opportunity, 2-on-1 for Norway, in which Haaland never saw the puck, so to speak. And they look even the play looks even worse than what it appeared on when we saw the replay on TV from the bubble. It was like these are side angles. I don't even know where they come from. A lot of it was, and who is, by the way, do we know the name of the other player? I think it's Sorloth. Is that correct? S-O-R-L-O-T-H?
1: I think that's who it is, yeah.
0: Part of it, to me, it looked like, and you can obviously speak to this better than I can, that he hesitated throughout the whole play. If he, part of the reason it became, the longer he hesitated, the less the opening to get the ball comfortably to Haaland. And that allowed the defender to catch up. So it's like, in other rushes, we see these guys, they just go. And for some reason, he was being so deliberate, and I think that slowed up the entire play. Otherwise, you get the ball over almost immediately, he's got a chance then to score, obviously. Now, he might not have anyway, but you'll never know what might have taken. They would have been up 2-0 at that point.
1: There's a great text, 651 guy said, at this level, left foot, right foot, doesn't matter. These strikes can easily go either way. You have to be, you can't just, A, you can't hesitate. Because the defenders are coming back, you lose your chance. And B, you can't just go to your left foot because that's your strong foot. Like, if you're going to get a shot off and that's what your decision is, then you got to get a shot off, whether it's right footed or left footed. So, just a complete blown opportunity. Yeah, did Norway get jobbed and other things? Yeah, but you got gifted a golden opportunity. You didn't do much.
0: Oh, man. Yeah, that'll be the haunting for sure for forever and ever. Not for our brutal winters, he's a Timberwolf. So is that texter saying, if not, if we were a beachy community, you know, if we were on one of the coasts, I think that's true. Because I think the fit is there. Now, Sam Mitchell's opinion is you got too many ball handlers already. That LeBron doesn't want to have the ball in his hands all the time, but he doesn't want to be able to have it in his hands at key moments. And if you've got Anthony Edwards and LaMelo Ball in your backcourt, that's too many cooks, even for LeBron, even at this late point in his career. I don't know if I agree with that, because I think there's ways to work around that, but that's been his opinion. Dan, just accept he's coming here. I would love to. As I said, I'm not afraid of it. I would welcome it. I just think we've been sold a bill of goods on it a little bit. And because we like what it seemingly says about us, we're relevant. We got a team worthy of him. That's true. But the people I trust, I just don't see that he wants to be in Minnesota in the winter. Even for one year at this point, especially if it might end up being his next year. Or his last year. Stephen Little River Falls. Has anyone told LeBron about the Super El Nino yet? Mild winter ahead here. It's a good point. Has Tim Connelly sent him all of the weather terrorist projections about bomb cyclones and about Super El Ninos? It's going to be 82 degrees in January in Minnesota.
1: Articles will still come out saying, yeah, put on your sunscreen, yes, make sure that you hydrate.
0: That's exactly it. It's 100% true.
1: Wouldn't that be great? Oh, that'd be fantastic.
0: Oh, this is a good point, too. Danny from Elk River, a Norway goalkeeper has to catch that ball that led to the second goal. He's right. That's
1: he
0: muff.
1: Spilled it.
0: It was right. I mean, it was in his mitts, and he did not look it into the old wide receiver thing. He didn't even look it into his body. And that's the kind of rebound that will kill you, right?
1: Yeah, that's the type of mistake that you play against a team like England who are
0: right
1: hungry like pay. That. Yeah, you're going to pay for that.
0: You will definitely pay.
1: Yeah, he's right.
0: The Aurora text was, hold on a second. Where did it go? I had it. I thought I started. It's every soccer fan's like, no, that's not it. Are the Aurora overrated? If it were any other sport, they'd be getting lambasted. That's from Northeast guy. We've had this conversation before. We have. I've lambasted the Aurora. That at some point, if you continue to be good to dominant in the regular season, and I don't even know, like I said, in that league yet, whether it's reached a point where we even understand what the schedules are. But within that realm, the fact is, at some point, it has to be less about celebrating the concept of the sport itself and women's participation in it. And about the performances. That's when you get equality grading, not just on, you know, getting there, coming out of nowhere, getting there, being pioneers. At some point, it's, did you win? Did you lose? You didn't win? With all the, you know, everything on the line? Well, okay, well, that's a problem, right? We have to be able to grade at some point on that level, or else it does come off patronizing, or as if we have to still protect the quote-unquote celebration. Now, maybe that sport hadn't been around long enough to get past that. WNBA has, and I think we are much further along on that part of it, although even then, I think it becomes, it's still, you see a lot less what I would call difficult criticism of WNBA teams that get to a place and don't finish the job or whatever. There's still a hesitancy there that is unfortunate. We saw it play out in real time the night we played Dallas, and it was going into the game, billed as, you know, one versus two in the draft, AZ Fudd versus Miles, and they had the just side-by-side stats of the two heading into or during the fourth quarter, and it was pretty one-sided. And somebody got mad. I don't know if it was somebody in the Dallas organization or some fans. We don't do that, WNBA. We're not here to shame anybody. That's not shaming anybody. It's professional sports. It's the matchup people were thinking about going into the game. How are they doing so far? I guess it would have been okay if they had similar stats. Whew, that'd be a sigh of relief and everybody wins. But the idea that you have to feel like you have to protect a player, an adult player, and in order to, I guess, make her feel better about herself, or you feel better about, well, we're different, we keep scoring that league. It's competitive in that league. Watch Cheryl Reeve. Not competitive, but the idea that, once again, it's different. It's the same, but it's different. We've got to pull our punches there. It's ridiculous. It's not. It's difficult, again, to take that side of it seriously. Somebody asked earlier, well, if that's how they're doing things, why do we still cover them? Because the Lynx are a real story. In this town, for example, it's undeniable. They do win. They win championships. And I would submit now, they've been around long enough in this almost this second potentially championship iteration, that it's part of the fabric. It's part of the sports landscape here. Now, it's still not as popular. It's never going to be as popular as Vikings. Nothing is. It's still not as popular as NBA or NHL. But the fact is, it has a following that is growing exponentially, nationally, and certainly here. So if we're doing this, similarly, we certainly examine controversies within other leagues, the way commissioners handle them. We've talked several times about my belief that this NBA commissioner, despite doing some good work in some areas, has been incredibly soft in other areas. So there's no difference. It's just that you almost feel sometimes like you have to apologize for it when you're talking about, for example, the WNBA or the commissioner. Part of the reason, this is the irony. Part of the reason everybody's been kind of given permission to rip this commissioner, even before the Dan Patrick thing, was the players have. This is a league, even from a media standpoint, that's way too, there's the players dictate too much what it's okay to rip and what isn't okay to rip. And because she has been ripped as often as she has, including by Nafisa Collier at the end of last season, into the postseason before then a new CBA, it's almost like, well, it's okay. It's okay to rip her now because the players are doing it. And if the players are doing it, then she must be rippable. Well, maybe, but maybe the players are wrong. Is it possible the players are looking at it from a different point of view? That also doesn't hold much water to me. Yes, we have mentioned the soccer ball hitting the camera wire. France scored after the ball fell down in midfield. Was that the France game?
1: No.
0: No, that was yesterday. Yeah. That was yesterday.
1: But yes, that is true.
0: We did talk about it. Yeah. And as far as we know, we think play should have been stopped at that point. Mm-hmm. Is there, and I assume there's no well, here's one of the complaints I've heard even from soccer people or concerns is that there's not a great understanding even within the soccer community about VAR, what triggers it, when it, that there's a feeling that there's inconsistency of when you go to it and when you don't. Do you feel like that's something that's a legitimate issue?
1: 100%. Yeah. The implementation of it and what you can review, what you can't review. And the worst part of it is, you know, like in hockey, for instance, there's the NHL and they have their own set of rules. You've got International Olympic Hockey and they have their own set of rules. And that's pretty much that. And in football, it's the NFL and that's it, right? And even there's some rule differences, college,
0: right.
1: NFL, 1 foot. The problem is that not that there's different rules for the game, but there's different rules as far as the technology and reviews and what we do review and how we do it and what the process is in the Premier League than there is the Champions League, as there is the World Cup. There's just so many different things.
0: That's true.
1: For instance, any offside call. You'll see it in – you saw it in the World Cup. You saw it in the last World Cup. You see it in Champions League, the three-dimensional, like, scan they do of the field. And they zoom in on the 3D models to see if he was an inch off – if his toe was offsides. Well, the Premier League drugged their feet on that for years, potentially putting that in. So it's there's inconsistencies across the league. There's inconsistencies across game to game. It's I would say that's one of my biggest complaints.
0: Yeah. Those are all fair questions to be explored. And I think part of what happens in this kind of event is you have more casual fans watching games. So they're asking those kinds of questions as if they're being asked for the first time. They're probably not, but it's almost like what you do is you use your experiences and you bring the baggage you have from other sports when it comes to officiating to this game, even though there's great differences. You say, wait a minute, what about this? Or this is a farce, or this doesn't make any sense, on and on and on. I had one other. Twins. Twins, I think we won again yesterday, and I think our new relief pitcher came in, pitched the seventh. I think he gave up a run, but then we came back with some more runs of our own, and we won. We knocked off the Angels. What struck me was I think the announced attendance for that game was over 20,000. But when I've checked into it a couple of times, I was astounded is probably the wrong word because I think I know why this is, but it was instructive to look at completely open sections in the bleachers, completely open sections on a warm, sunny, hot sun, but not oppressive day. On a Saturday afternoon. And it continues to tell me that there are more people than you think who are sticking to their pledge to not reinvest in this team. And we've talked for years about people, you know, they'll text in and say, I'm done with the Twins. Never going again until they get rid of it. And you say, okay, yeah, it's probably an exercise that feels good in doing it, but do you really mean it? I think the percentage of people that mean it is remarkable. That's what this tells me. We are now in – yesterday was July 11th. We're about to hit the All-Star break. I mean, we're well into the season. And again, they're not a great team, but they're a viable team in a crappy division and probably a mediocre league. And then you get back into the whole issue, well, is it smart to really make moves if you're fooling yourself into thinking you're better than you are only because you don't have a great record, but because you're in a bad division? Or are you obligated, the way baseball works, to take advantage of that opportunity? We can have that debate the rest of the summer, and we might. But I just felt, again, it was what looking into that outfield told me, well, it just underscored that there's a lot of people. And I don't know if maybe if they're in the, not only in the race, but maybe in one of the wild cards in mid-August, it turns that there's a time where even with the frustration with the ownership, it just turns. Maybe they shock the world and they make significant buying moves at the deadline. I wouldn't hold my breath. Never have, never will. But it's still there. Don't you think? It's absolutely still nagging at people. They are not showing up.
1: I mean, wasn't there an article that came out preseason, I think in your old stomping grounds, that basically said, if you can't get behind this team and this season of productive losing, then that's on you, yeah. Basically. Yeah. It was called productive losing.
0: Productive losing, yes.
1: Which is insulting. The entire thing is insulting.
0: It is. All
1: admittedly, you know, my local teams here are the Wild and the Wolves, and I try to make up for, you know, the Vikings and Twins talk. If I were a Twins fan, I would be doing the same thing.
0: Yeah, I still can't blame anybody.
1: Think about this. They're two games below 500, and they're three games out in their division.
0: It's a
1: terrible division.
0: Terrible division.
1: Meanwhile, my Atlanta club is 14 games above 500, and yet there's two teams within two games of them in their division. Imagine if the Twins are in that division,
0: yeah,
1: and we're talking about them being 15 games out of first place, well, and now you've got no chance.
0: See, this is the test is going to be, as we approach the trade deadline, this could be a great test for the ball guys like Lavelle, because he's going to tell us that, yeah, I'm going to put some heat on them, that they got to this time around, they got to add rather than subtract. But here's my prediction. If they don't, or if they don't really do anything that would be considered particularly ambitious, he's going to get worn down by the same people who always wear down the ball guys in the organization. And here's what they're going to whisper. Let's be realistic. Are we really that good? Is it worth sacrificing some significant minor league talent to gain a few games in the standings just because we're in a division that makes it easy to think you're in it? I'm telling you, that's what's going to happen. And you can actually logically make that argument too. The problem is here, it's harder to make the argument because almost every year the argument's the same. It's the culture of no. It's the culture of we can't. The culture of it's too tough. Culture of we're waiting for the new big cosmic baseball contract to be signed in which everybody shares in the money, in the regional TV money, the whole bit. It's always no. And that's why it's harder to sell. And I'd understand why fans would say, well, no, you're not a great team, but you know, isn't it pretty obvious that if you hadn't gutted your bullpen, you probably would be in first place at this point the way you gutted it at the trade deadline last year. So, we'll see how that thing goes, but that's my prediction. It's going to be, well, look, or it'll be, so-and-so team wanted too much. You can't do it. You can't give up that much. You can't do it. Too much of a financial risk there, given that we're not a great team. So that's, just mark my words, that's where we would be headed if, in the end, there's no significant deal done. It's like, well, we got to be rational about this. We know, we never thought we were really going to be that good this year. We knew this was we're back in a plan where we're looking for silver lining sometime down the road when, as I said, our financial situation will be put in better place. Speaking of finances, the iHeart update included the news that is it the Seattle Seahawks sold for, was it almost $10 billion? Would you look up the number?
1: Sure.
0: Was it? I think it was like $9.5 billion. I'm confused. It's because the story says it's a 49ers minority owner who I assume can no longer be a 49ers minority owner and doing this, so I have to divest. But I think the number didn't approach $10
1: billion? Yeah, so here's what our AI overlords say. $9.6 billion. The deal sets a new NFL valuation record and awaits formal approval from league owners.
0: $9.6 billion. It's a lot
1: and
0: of money.
1: You know what? The poll ads are thinking about that.
0: Hell yeah, you're probably right. Worst case scenario around the corner, is
1: yes,
0: that correct?
1: Sir.
0: Live and local between now and 1 o'clock today. And I'm back with Garzy, I think, tomorrow. And I'm hoping Johnny Athletic tomorrow as well among our guests. Enjoy the rest of your Sunday, and we will talk to you at 3 o'clock.

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7: 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I help people achieve financial independence. So I don't just wear the shirt, I live it.
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9: Well, the break can't come sooner with the Metropolitans now 16 games under 500. They are in the basement of the NL East. Meanwhile, the Braves are at the top of the division. But they've seen a lead of 8 games shrink to 2 in recent weeks. They'll try to avoid a sweep at the hands of the Cardinals. The team trying to catch Atlanta is Philadelphia. The Phillies will play their rubber game against the Tigers. Meanwhile, the Marlins also 3 back. They will continue with their weekend series against the Guardians. Well, the AL West is certainly up for grabs. The Rangers are in first, but they are just a game over 500. They finished the Lone Star Series with the Astros today. Houston is two back, Seattle one back in the Wild, Wild West. Louisville, the men's final is underway on ESPN. It's the top two seeds doing battle as Alexander Zverev is taking on Jannik Sinner there in the first set. And Sinner holds a 6-5 lead. The World Cup semifinals are set with Argentina and England clinching their berths last night. ESPN analyst Craig Berlich talked about Jude Bellingham's big game and his ability to step up in the clutch for England.
10: Pressure from the media and the pressure from a manager could sink a player. And to me, he is so determined for his teammates and himself and his country. But he's also driven, I think, by sticking two fingers up at everybody that thought he wasn't going to be the man for England this summer.
9: The World Cup semifinals will take place on Tuesday and Wednesday.
11: Hey, it's Evan Cohen. Coming up Monday, we've seen a lot of old faces in new places in the NBA, and I'll tell you the one that I think will have the biggest impact on his team next season. It's on Sportsmanlike 6 a.m. Eastern, right here on ESPN Radio, ESPN2, and ESPNU.

0: Final segment of Sunday mornings. Matt Myron on ESPN Radio. We are moving starting August 3rd, 3 to 5 p.m. Eastern, all around the country. A exciting, like, dream come true for me to have a daily national show.
1: And
0: there's nobody that I would want to do it with more than the guy sitting next to me, Cookie Medcalf. And we are ready to go. We're going to pick some games, and I want to say something at the very end. But before we do that, let's take your pick.
2: Take your pick.
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0: Let's go for it. James, what's up first?
5: The Cubs at your Reds. Cubs are favorites today. Andrew Abbott on the mound for the Reds. Who you got here?
0: Because it's Andrew Abbott, last game before the All-Star break, I'm going to take the Reds. But we stink, just for the record. I mean, as everybody knows, the Reds are horrendous except for like four guys, but I think they win today. I sold my tickets. Got a lot of money for him today, by the way. So must be a big crowd.
1: I think that guy in the crowd is a bad sign of what's to come.
5: Is he gonna be there? Does anyone know?
0: No, I sold him. I sold this. When the Cubs come to town, you sell it because those Cubs fans will pay for anything.
1: Yeah. Now I got the Cubs in this one.
0: What's next?
5: I got the Phillies at the Tigers. Great pitching matchup. Zach Wheeler on the mound for the Phillies. Tarik Skubal on the mound for the Tigers. Tigers are the favorites today. Who you got?
0: Yeah, there's gonna be some bad mojo for Zach Wheeler saying he was too good to accept his All-Star invite. It's like, slow down, man. You probably should have been invited to begin with, but, you know, come on. And in the game in Philly, too, yeah, why not? Why wouldn't you go?
5: The All-Star game? Yeah.
0: Yeah, so, I mean, like, you should go for your hometown crowd. So he's been a little too big for his britches, so I'm going to take the Tigers today.
1: Yeah, I don't think that was a really, really bad PR move for him to do that. You know, I mean, people want to be an All-Star, no matter how you become an All-Star in that sport, and he turned it down. I don't like that.
0: It's in Philly. Like, yeah, I mean, come on. Don't you want to be there for the Philly fans? Just, like, that's lame. Lame.
1: Yeah, I agree. Give me Detroit.
0: Give me Detroit. What's next?
5: The Braves with Danny Young on the mound at the Cardinals with Dustin May on the mound. Cardinals are -136 on DraftKings. Who you got?
0: Cardinals have been surprisingly really good, and the Braves have been surprisingly horrible for the last few weeks. Really strange turnaround for both teams. So give me the Cardinals to keep it going.
1: Yeah, Cardinals have passed some games and they put up, you know, 15-plus runs. So give me the Cardinals to win this one.
5: Tuesday, 3 p.m., semis of the World Cup, France versus Spain. France are favorites here. Who you got?
0: I mean, this is like, I was in Spain for the Euros when these two teams played. You know, they share a border. They share history. They share animosity. Only Andorra sits between them and keeps from chaos erupting at all times. But France is way better than Spain this year. So give me the French parlez-vous français as they head towards the World Cup title.
1: Yeah, give me France. I mean, Mbappe. Is it Mbappe? Mbappe?
0: How do you Mbappe. Say
1: it? Mbappe. I like him. I like the other guy. I think France.
0: You don't
1: know
0: any of the other guys' names.
1: I do know the guy who scored all the goals early in the World Cup.
0: And it's not Zinedine Zidane.
1: No, it's a guy. I'll get it to you by the end of the show.
0: Yeah, because you're going to look it up. What's next?
5: WNBA on ESPN.
0: Aren't we going to do the other game? Are we not going to do England and Argentina?
1: Yeah, what about the other one?
0: Yeah, I mean, there's two of them.
1: What about Harry Carey? What's the name?
6: England against Argentina.
1: Yeah.
0: England, Argentina.
1: Messi.
6: Who you got?
1: Messi.
0: I'll forget the other semifinal.
1: Yeah, Messi.
5: England, small favorites in that on DraftKings.
0: Yeah, it's England. England is the favorite. Argentina, though, is like the world needs Mbappe versus Messi one last time. Harry Kane and Jude Bellingham are nice stories. They may even be better, but their defense stinks, so give me Argentina.
1: Yeah, I could never pick England. I never understood the whole queen thing.
0: Didn't you just say you were picking England because that guy was nice to you on the plane?
1: No, I picked Liverpool because of that. He wants me to be a part of Liverpool. The English team, no way. I never understood the whole queen thing, and I'm never going to pick against Messi.
0: Well, I mean, they're not. I mean, there are other countries that have king and queens. Like, there's a king and queen.
1: Are they throwing parades?
0: I think there still might be a king and queen of France. Like,
1: just, I don't like the parade. I don't like parades. Maybe that's part of it.
0: What does that have to do with anything?
1: Because they throw parades. They used to throw parades for the queen and the king. And
0: all those countries do that.
1: Not like that. Not like that.
0: You just don't watch it.
1: Give me Messi in Argentina.
0: All right, fine. What's next?
5: WNBA Sky at Wings. Wings are a 9.5-point favorite. This is on ESPN and Disney Plus at 7 p.m. Eastern.
0: I'm going with the Wings. They will take down the Sky, Myron.
1: Yeah, Paige Beckers has been incredible. The Sky are like a messed up franchise right now. They got a lot of internal issues. Give me the Wings.
0: Yeah, and the Wings will ascend into the Sky and take it down in the process.
1: Something like that, yep.
5: Last one, Fever at Aces. Aces are 4.5-point favorites. Who you got here?
0: So far, Caitlin Clark's going to play, right?
1: Limited minutes, I believe.
0: Limited minutes?
1: Yeah.
0: Wait a minute. Oh, so they're in Las Vegas. That's why Sophie Cunningham was at the UFC last night. Yeah. I'm going to take the Aces to get the victory.
1: Yeah, Asia Wilson, I think, going to get her 5th MVP. She's the best player in the league again. Give me the Aces to win.
0: All right, there you go. Now, as we've said over and over, this is the final Sunday morning after 8.5 years. I'm sure whatever will replace this, whatever duo does it, will be wonderful. But we started literally 8 years ago in September. I walked into the Bristol studio for my first day at ESPN. I was absolutely terrified. Also walking in for his first day was a terrified Dan Orlovsky. Yeah. Myron Metcalf acted like he was the coolest guy in school, even though he was not. But we sat down, and from that developed this show that we've done now for almost 8 years. And equally as important, or more important to me, I developed a friendship with Myron. And we have had a wonderful 8 years together. Ton of people have worked on the show over the years. I can't even name them all. But thank you to all of them, including our current group, James, Rachel, Renee, etc. And Myron, I am very excited about the future, 3 to 5 Eastern, but it wouldn't have happened without these people listening, and it certainly wouldn't have happened without you. You've become like a brother to me, and I'm really excited for the next chapter.
1: Yeah, you're the man. Yeah, I love working with you, man. We develop a great friendship and just great synergy, and the listeners have supported us, the whole crew. Like you said, all the people who've worked on the show now and before, I'm just humbled by the opportunity.
0: And so we hope all of you that listen, we know it changes in routine to go from 3 to 5, but it will be on podcast. I hope you will find it. Thank you, those of you who going to church, after church, to the game, before the game, taking your kids around, have turned it on over the years. It means a lot to us, and we look forward to seeing you on our next steps for the last time. This is Matt Myron on Sundays on ESPN Radio.
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20: Welcome to Inside Twins. It is the final game of this series with the Angels and the final game before the All-Star break. I'm Corey Provis. We thank you for listening and celebrating a lot here this weekend, of course, being Twins Hall of Fame weekend. Dick Bramer went in yesterday and rightly deserved. And a guy that spent so many years with Dick Bramer is kind enough to join us here on our Sunday show, and that is the great Hall of Famer himself, Burt Blyleven. A lot to get to, but first, welcome back home.
21: Oh, thank you, and happy Sunday to you.
20: Happy Sunday to you, my man. But being back here at the ballpark, when you arrived and got to the ballpark on Friday, what kind of feelings come back to you?
21: Memories of the great teams that they had here, of sometimes not-so-great teams. I watch the Twins almost nightly. And you're doing a great job, along with your analyst, whoever it may be. But, they're playing well, the offense. I like the way the versatility of all the different players, how they're playing so many different positions. Old school, a little upset still when I see a starter go five innings and says, tip his hat. But the bullpen, I think, is going to be stronger. I think LaTroy Hawkins out there is teaching them the right things. And hopefully they can be a little bit better in the second half.
20: How much have you appreciated the first half of Joe Ryan, speaking of starting pitching?
21: Well, he was injured there for a little bit, but I like the way he goes about his business. He attacks the strike zone. He's a guy that should be able to go six, seven, eight innings because he throws strikes. No fooling around. He has a lot of different animations out there, the arms up and down. And I saw him throw a pitch the other day, and I think he went to both knees after he threw the ball, and it's like, wow. Thank goodness it was over the plate and didn't go a country mile.
20: Too bad he's hurt right now, but you were here and have been here from day one with Byron Buxton, and seeing where he's come from to where he's at now, how much do you appreciate the fact that not just the loyalty that he has shown to this town, to this team, to this Twins territory here, but just the kind of man and person he's become?
21: Corey, as a former pitcher, a starter, I wanted guys like Buxton behind me because you knew he gave it all. And that's all you ask as a pitcher. I'm going to throw the ball over the plate. Hopefully I can keep it at a ballpark, left center, right center. He's going to catch it. He's been a great addition to the Twins organization, and hopefully he's going to be here for a long time. Get healthy and lead these guys hopefully into a wild card.
20: You mentioned that you watch the games, every night. You're following along, day after day. And what have you learned about Derek Shelton taking over managing here for the first time?
21: Well, Derek came from the Pirates, and I kind of followed the Pirates a lot because, we won the World Series in 79 there, but a class man. I think you have a guy that I think is a player's manager, I'd have to say he is, that he knows how difficult it is to play the game. And I think he respects his teammates, and I think the teammates respect him, and that's all you want. It's kind of like Tom Kelly. Same thing. Tom Kelly went about his business, but you work your butt off because you're playing for Tom Kelly. And that's all he expected. Get out there. Give me 100%. It's not always going to go your way. You hope that 80% of the time it does.
20: I'm glad you mentioned Shelty and coming from Pittsburgh, because after he lost that job and he was doing a bunch of interviews, and he said, if I could do anything over, it would be I have to do a better job of communicating with my players. And he made that very clear from the outset that he said, look, these guys are not always going to like what I have to say, but they know exactly where I'm coming from. Being a former player, you may not like the answer, but at least you're getting an honest approach.
21: I like the answer. Tell me if I'm doing something wrong. I never minded that because then I would work on it. You know, it's like you're with your pitching coach. If he sees something that can make me better, I want to know. And if my manager tells me, hey, you know, you got to back up third better, you know, you got to get over to first base. Yeah, I've got to do that. That's something I got to work on.
20: I want to spend some time now talking about the man that we all honored here yesterday. The first time you met Dick Bramer, I'm guessing going back to your playing days, do you remember that fondly, vividly?
21: Well, he started in 1983. I was not with the club at that time. I don't know where I was. I think Cleveland, 5 years. I think I still remember Cleveland. But I got to work with him for 25 years. 16 years in a row, we did every game that was televised. Class act. I'm so happy and proud and that he's going into the Twins Hall of Fame. He definitely deserves it. I believe, you know, you have Halsey Hall, you have Herb Carneal, you have John Gordon. I think Dick is the first color TV personnel to go into the Twins Hall of Fame.
20: How did Bert become a broadcaster? How did that all come to be that came to you and said, hey, do you want to give this a try?
21: Well, I was going through a divorce, and I needed something to do. No, I think I was out in California. Tim Mead, who was a good friend of mine, is with the Angels. Everybody in baseball knows Tim Mead. He asked me if I would do a couple college games, which I did, and I really enjoyed it. My first guy I ever worked with was Steve Fizziak. We went up to Washington to do a Washington State game against, I believe, USC. And I enjoyed it. And Dave St. Peter heard, I guess, I was starting to do it. And Tommy John was the analyst at that time. And Dave gave me a call, and he asked me if I would do the 3 games out in Anaheim when they were playing the Angels, the Twins were. And I did it with Dick, and I enjoyed every minute of it. And I just felt that we had this bond that, you know, kind of a sometimes the odd couple type bond, but we got along really good. And I think I got my job because at the end of the 3rd game of the 3 series, Dick says to me, he said, well, I really enjoyed working with you, Big Bert. And I said, well, thank you, Big Dick. You know, and the Twins hired me.
20: You've told this story so many times, but I don't think our audience would mind hearing it again. How did Circle Me Bert happen?
21: We were in Kansas City, John Stroh in the truck. I came to the ballpark early, and I'm looking at this extra monitor, and I talked to him, and he talked back to the truck, and I said, we have 3 monitors. He said, one's a telestrator. I said, what's that? So he said, you know, like John Madden in the NFL, he'd do the X's and the O's and run the defense and show all that stuff. And he said, we want you to try it. Well, if a ball is hit in the left center, I'm not going to follow the ball. It's on the air. So John, about the 6th inning, said, come on, you got to do something. Well, we came out of a break in Kansas City at Kauffman Stadium at the time. There was a Twins fan sitting up in the upper deck, and he had Twins apparel on. And I said, well, I'm going to use it. Here, son, you were hereby circled. And it went from that was the last day, like a Sunday. We went to Detroit, and I could still picture the sign out in left field. Somebody wrote, we drove 646 miles from Detroit Lakes to watch the Twins win. And I circled them. And then when we came home, more and more people brought, Circle Me Bert signs. I think the best one I ever signed, though, was here. And there were 4 nuns sitting with a huge sign, and they had their faces in this sign, Circle Me Bert. And, of course, they gave me the opportunity to sign, and I said, sisters, you are all hereby circled. And I told Dick, I'm going to heaven.
20: That is so great. Chatting here with Hall of Famer Bert Blyleven back in town for a Twins Hall of Fame weekend. We'll take a break, come back, and continue this great conversation next right here on your home for Twins baseball.
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21: Cool. And the story is, and I said it in my speech yesterday, that he went out for the baseball team and he got cut. And here it is, you know, I'm sure like every young kid, you dream about wanting to play Major League Baseball. And all of a sudden he gets cut from the high school baseball team. He played basketball, but he had a teacher, I guess, that said, Dick, you got a great voice. Maybe that's the direction you should go. And sure enough, that's the direction he went. He started off in radio as, I think, was it Duke in the Dark? And then he went, started doing Twins games with, well, Harmon Killebrew was there, and also Pat Hughes, the Hall of Famer. Yeah, so that's kind of where Dick started, and then he got the play-by-play job.
28: Just a great career, and it was a great tribute yesterday here at the ballpark. Speaking of the Twins Hall of Fame, I know that Jim Cott is hoping to start a veterans committee for the Twins Hall of Fame. What's your take on that and how important that could be for this Hall of Fame moving forward?
21: Well, first of all, these guys, I believe there's 21 of us that are here, you know, this weekend that we're here. And I can't, of course, we miss Rod Carew. You know, Tony Oliva's sad to say, you know, we're all going to say a prayer for him, for his family. But I think it's a good idea. I mean, I think Julie does a great job in the front office of putting the veterans together and giving us opportunities to get back into the community. There's a lot of Twins players that live here. I think it's a great idea. But, I thanked all the players that came. You have to show up. It's like going to the Hall of Fame. Why wouldn't you want to go to the Baseball Hall of Fame? And there's a lot of guys that don't want to go. I know health issues, stuff like that, like Rod. But, if he was healthy, he would be here for sure.
28: Yeah, guys like, the late Al Worthington. There's so many great names here. Roy Smalley, so deserving to get in. And, we're lucky enough to travel around the country. We get to see other teams at their Hall of Fame ceremony, and probably a little biased here, but just when you're here for this, and then in the past, when you see the names come in, when you see the names and the jackets go on, these are not just Twins Hall of Famers. These are like yourself. These are some of the giants of our game. So it does seem extra special here.
21: Yeah, you go back to 61, you think of Harmon Killebrew, you know, Bob Allison, you think of guys that really became Minnesota household names, Camilo Pasquale, you know, and then, you know, just Jim Cott, Jim Perry, Louis Tion, Dave Boswell. Those were the four guys when I first came up that was in the starting rotation. And Bozzy and Tion got hurt, and that gave me the opportunity to come up. But just the history of the game here since 1961, there's one guy I keep voting for, but he is not in yet, and that's Frank Quilisi. I really feel that Frank Quilisi should be in the Twins Hall of Fame only because he played. He was part of the 65 World Series. He managed. He was one of my manager. Then he came up in the broadcast booth, and you're not going to be a more of a ambassador to Twins baseball when Frank Quilisi was with us.
28: Right of Chicago right there, and then Frank Quilisi. We'll take our last break, come back, and a lot to get to with Burt Blylevin. Inside Twins, Game 3, Twins and the Angels coming up next right here on your home for Twins baseball.
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3: July 12, 1996. Kirby Puckett officially retires from baseball after several procedures were unable to cure glaucoma in his right eye. Puckett donned a patch over his eye as he announced the difficult decision.
4: Lou Gehrig stood in front of a packed house in Yankee Stadium. And I think I heard him say that he thought he was the luckiest man in the world to be standing here. I'm just here to tell Lou Gehrig, Iron Horse, that tonight, Kirby Puckett is the luckiest man in the world.
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28: 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Corey Provis back with Burt Blylevin, and just being back with you brings back so many memories from bus rides and plane rides. And I love the story about your debut and, you know, against Washington and the phone call you made to your dad, Can you share that with us once again? Because I think it's a classic.
21: Well, I was only 19 years old. We didn't have the cell phones and all that stuff. And the first batter I ever faced was facing the Washington Senators in Washington. My first major league start, June 6th, I believe, 1970. Yeah, 1970. I'm getting old. I have to
28: remember
21: all this stuff. But first hitter I ever faced, Lee May, left-handed hitter, hit a home run. Well, Frank Howard was in batting third in that lineup, and Ted Williams was the manager of the Washington Senators. And my dad was a huge Frank Howard fan when he played for the Dodgers. My dad grew up, he was a Dodger fan all the way. Loved Frank Howard. Loved him. And so he gives up. I gave up the home run. Bill Rigney was a manager. As Lee May crossed third base, Bill Rigney's coming out, and I'm thinking, uh-oh. My back of my bubblegum card, I'm 0-1. I had no run. They scored me a run in the first inning, so I would have left the game 1-1 with no record and ERA of infinity. But anyway, the game went on. He left me in there, and he said one of the best things he ever said that I still remember. He said, "Bert, don't worry about it. That's not the last home run you'll give up." Well, I only gave up 429 after that. But we ended up winning the ball game 2-1. I went 7 innings. Ron Paranowski pitched the final 2 shutout innings for me. And, of course, I'm excited. I have to go back to the hotel and call Mom and Dad. So I call them up, and they already had heard that I won the game. So I'm talking to my mother in her Dutch accent, you know, and we talk a little bit. And I says, "Is Pop's there, my dad?" He said, "Yeah, hold on." He comes to the phone. He goes, "Well, congratulations, son." He said, "Oh, by the way, you won. That's very good." He said, "By the way, how did Frank Howard do against you?" I said, "Dad, 0-3, and I struck him out once." "Dad?" He hung up on me. He wanted Frank Howard to take me deep.
28: So you struck out Dad's favorite player, and he just hung up the phone on you right there on the spot. Just a great, great moment. You know, speaking of the Hall of Fame, you'll be back in Cooperstown later this month. You inducted back in 2011. Has the novelty at all worn off? All these years you've had a chance to go back.
21: No, I look at this as a Twins Hall of Fame, just like the Baseball Hall of Fame. It's an honor to go back. I'm surprised that some guys don't go back. But as long as God willing, I'm on this side of the grass, my wife Gail and I will go back to the Hall of Fame and enjoy it. This year, a fellow Dutchman is going to go in, Andrew Jones, Carlos Beltre, and also Jeff Kent. So it should be a nice turnout. I saw Andrew Jones when.

0: say hello, you know, but you find out that they're really nice, believe it or not. But the table I would sit on, usually with Fergie Jenkins, Gaylord Perry, God rest his soul, we'd always sit, the pitchers would kind of sit together, Goose Gossage, you know, and then you got the hitters over there, you know, so there is that kind of a mixture of tables that you got all the bad guys over there and all the good pitchers over here.
1: Where's Molitor and all that? Where does he kind of sit?
0: Paul sits next to, I'm sure, Robin Yount, you know, over there. They're the hitters. They, you know what? There was a table, and I have a picture of it. There was like eight of them. And somebody said, you know, there's probably almost over 1,000 home runs hit by that table. Frank Thomas is sitting there, Jim Thome, you know, and so on. And I went up and I said, I bet you guys probably hit a couple off of me, didn't you? And I walked out.
1: That's too good. When you get a chance now, whether that's for an event like this weekend, even spring training, to interact with current pitchers, you know, guys in the bullpen, guys in the rotation, Twins players, what kind of questions are you asking them, and maybe even vice versa? What kind of dialogue goes on between you and them now?
0: I have the opportunity to be with the club for 3 weeks in spring training, and you know, talking to Joe Ryan or Bradley or, you know, Ober, basically attack the strike zone. Don't be afraid. I watch the game sometimes throwing a 3-1 when you got a 4-run lead and they're throwing a 3-1 breaking ball. Attack the strike zone. Don't be afraid of contact. I think that's the biggest thing I learned early on is you're going to make mistakes, you know, but then all of a sudden they're going to have those days where you pitch a shutout. You go 9 innings. It's a different mindset today, which I don't particularly care for with a pitch count. But always everybody asks me, they said, you know, did you guys have pitch counts back in your days? I said, no, not really. Well, how did they know? I said, well, the hitters let us know when we were done. That was it. So, you know, having a complete games and the shutouts and the innings pitch, that's what you want to do.
1: I've enjoyed the ABS, you know, challenges. I just think it's good theater. So at this point, you know, Derek Shelton from the outset, he did not want any of his pitchers challenging a pitch. It was all about catchers and hitters because he said pitchers are too emotional. Is he right?
0: I agree. Yeah. I mean, to me, every pitch, if I threw a curveball in the dirt, that crossed the plate as a strike, gosh darn it. You know, and if you go in on a left-hander and say you're about a foot in, to me, that's a good pitch. Or you hang a curveball and he pops it up, that's a good pitch. You hang a curveball and he hits it 400 feet, not so good.
1: How did you track? I mean, Rod Carew talked about during his playing career, he kept a diary. He kept a kind of a journal about how he did against certain pitchers and, you know, streaks he was on, the good, the bad, the indifferent. How did you track your data, your results in real time?
0: Well, say I pitched against Detroit, okay, and I pitched on a Sunday. And I know that we had a four-man rotation, might have Monday off, so I would pitch probably Thursday or Friday. I would look at the newspaper, but I would also be maybe ahead. If we're going to go play the Yankees, I want to see what Mattingly has done over the last 3 days. Is he, you know, 10 for 15? It tells me he's swinging a pretty good bat. But I didn't really go off a lot of that. I knew if I could control both sides of the plate with my fastball and mixing a changeup, but my curveball was my out pitch. I had to get ahead with my fastball to get that strikeout.
1: Well, this was great, man. I can't thank you enough for your time. Always great to see you here this weekend, and congratulations and all the best to you and Gail and your entire family. But great to see you for Twins Hall of Fame weekend, and have a good time at Cooperstown later this month.
0: And same to you, Corey. God bless you, man.
1: That's right there. Burt Blylevin, we'll take a break, come back. Twins baseball is coming up. Game 3, Twins and the Angels, right here on your home for Twins baseball.

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9: We put a bow on what has been an enjoyable first half for the Minnesota Twins. Today, they try and win a rubber game against the Angels and get to within one game of 500 before the All-Star break. Hello and welcome to the Menards pregame lineup card. I'm John Vitas. Chris and Paul will join us in just a minute. It's another hot day here at the ballpark as the Twins try and keep their offense rolling. Minnesota averaging 5.7 runs per game over the last 30 days. That's the best mark in the American League. Let's take a look at how the offense helped the Twins pick up another win yesterday in our Twins Rewind. Twins trying to even up the series with Joe Ryan taking on Ryan Johnson. The game was scoreless into the bottom of the second, which is when Cody Clemens drew a leadoff walk. And then Johnson grooved a first pitch fastball to Royce Lewis, who crushed a two-run homer into the second deck and left, his 10th of the year, 108 off the bat, and the Twins led 2-0. Caratini then walked before advancing to third on a ground out and a single. Before scoring on a Luke Keyshaw sack fly, it was 3-0 Twins. The Angels fought back, though, against Joe. Zach Neto singled to start the third, and then Mike Trout moved him to third with a double. Two batters later, Jorge Soler smoked a double into the left field corner, and the Halos cut the deficit to 3-2. From there, Ryan Wood settled in, retiring 11 of the next 13, fanning six over six innings of two-run ball. Tommy Nance came in for his Twins debut in the seventh and gave up a game-tying single to Nolan Schanuel. But the Twins wasted no time battling back. Lewis started the bottom of the seventh with a double and then represented the lead at second base with Victor Caratini coming up.
10: First pitch to Caratini, pulled into the left field corner. It may not matter. That's down and roll into the wall. Here comes Royce Lewis. He'll touch home. Back-to-back doubles for the Twins to open the seventh. They retake the lead. It's 4-3 here at Target Field.
9: Huge swing there from Caratini, which was followed by a big swing from Alan Roden, an RBI single to make it 5-3 Twins. Usuk Go worked a scoreless eighth in just his second major league outing, and Yoendris Gomez got into some trouble but was able to polish off the ball game for his 11th save of the season. Twins win it 5-3. Well, as they go for the series today, the Twins will hand the ball to Taj Bradley. Taj today can become the first Twins pitcher since Johan Santana in 2006 to log three consecutive starts with double-digit strikeouts. He's been great of late and is now 11th in MLB in strikeouts per nine. Meanwhile, the Twins will have to deal with the power sinker of Jose Soriano. The Angels righty has really had a tale of two different seasons, a 1.66 ERA through his first nine starts, but then a 5.23 ERA in his last 10. He did notch a quality start his last time out against the Rangers. Well, as we get ready for first pitch, let's bring in the men who will be on the call today as we are at the park, courtesy of Treasure Island Resort and Casino. Chris Atterbury and Paul Molitor join me in the booth, and Paul wanted to start with you. When you go up against a guy in Soriano who you know what you're getting, but he's also really good, a 53% ground ball rate, which is right at the top of the league as a hitter, how do you approach a guy like that?
11: Well, it'll be interesting to see, because Soriano at times this year has had command issues, so it's that ability to keep him in the zone, and when you see that sinker down, make sure it's at a level where it stays in the strike zone. You know, he kind of uses all his pitches pretty equally, that sinker, the four-seam, the knuckle curve, and the splitter. Most of his strikeouts come on that knuckle curve, but I think the hitters probably, especially from the right-handed side, where Soriano has really good opposing batting average, I think it's like 188 against right-handed hitters, really try to stay inside that sinker and make sure you get it elevated.
10: Yeah, if you see busy infielders, it's a long day for the Twins. You don't want to see the infielders worn out looking for the water bottle, because that means he's doing something right. Paul's right on with the command issues. It's been spotty. Wasn't walking guys early when the ERA was microscopic, but now he's third in the league in walks. Only two pitchers have walked more in the American League. If he can get some traffic out there, now sometimes he can mitigate that with all those ground balls. We saw, three double plays the other day against Ryan Johnson. But if you can take advantage of that, which the Twins have been pretty good at this year, a chance to do some damage.
9: Twins offense have had some of their best days against some of the best pitchers in the league here in the first half, so we'll see if they can keep that going today. Great opportunity for Bradley to make a little history today with double-digit strikeouts in each of his last two outings. But, Paul, I was curious about the effect of this being the final game before the All-Star break. Guys have that in the back of their minds. Bradley wants to set him up to strike him out. Is that a little bit of a tug of war where, of course, Bradley's a strikeout guy, but maybe hitters will be swinging early today?
11: Well, the whole concept of an All-Star break, it's really human nature for your mind to kind of drift forward and imagine not having to come to the park for 3 or 4 days. But yeah, for Bradley today, he's coming off a couple of really good starts, high strikeout numbers. It's actually a really nice matchup for the last game of the first half, and it would be really nice for the Twins to finish off that first half, which has been way more competitive than a lot of people thought, to win 2 out of 3, another series, and feel good about yourself before you have to return to action next Friday in Chicago.
10: I want to give Kurt Suzuki some credit here, because the last 2 days, the Angels have not looked like a team that's 20 games under, staggering into the All-Star break. They've looked like a team that has some fight in them, and I think at times they've been the team with more energy offensively the last couple of days. And so I think the onus is on which team can bring the energy today that isn't already on the plane.
11: And I'm with you on Kurt there, because compounded with their rough first half, they did have that really late flight coming in here on Thursday night. So they've been very competitive here the first two games.
9: Yeah, they've looked a lot better than their record shows, no doubt about it, in the series.
10: And Taj is an energy guy. When he's going well, he's got a childish enthusiasm about him that's infectious. And when he's got the smile and he's pumping his fist and he's moving with a good rhythm, he can elevate the guys around him. So let's look for that early from Taj.
9: Yeah, we'll definitely keep an eye on that. Guys, looking forward to the call. And Chris, if I don't see you after the game, enjoy your All-Star break.
10: I appreciate it, sir.
9: Absolutely. Of course, we'll catch up with Paul here after the game as well. We've been at the park thanks to Treasure Island Resort and Casino, the exclusive casino partner of the Minnesota Twins. 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Well, after today's game, manager Derek Shelton is headed to Philadelphia to assist the Blue Jays staff at the All-Star game, and that was the topic of today's Sunday Kid question.
12: How What are you going to manage in the All-Star game?
13: What am I going to manage? Well, I don't know how much I'm going to do. I got to wait for John Schneider because he's the actual manager. I'm just kind of the honorary guy. So whatever he asks me to do, I'm going to do. But I am excited because the opportunity to be not only with Joe and Byron, our own two players, but be around the best players in the game and be able to talk to them should be a really fun and exciting time.
9: Yeah, Shelty, a chance to chop it up with the American League All-Stars the next couple of days. Well, we're just getting started on the pregame show. Shelty will give us some pregame thoughts next, and then Paul goes behind the batting cage with everyday Eddie Gurdado. They'll discuss how Eddie got the nickname, relive some of the glory days, and explain what it was like growing up in a big family. And last but not least, Twins assistant GM Sean Johnson recaps day one of this year's MLB draft, complete with scouting reports on the Twins' top five picks. That's all today here on your home for Twins baseball.
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9: Coming to you live on the Menards pregame lineup card, getting ready for the series finale between the Twins and Angels, a series brought to you by Nabisco and Oreo. No matter where you're going this summer, stock up on delicious Oreo cookies that make every adventure better, from the beach to the barbecue. Derek Shelton sat down with the media before today's game and was asked about Royce Lewis's big day yesterday and what Royce's roller coaster first half has been like.
13: Well, yeah, it was good to see him have the last couple days good at bats, because he came back and he'd been hot and he'd gone through that little bit of a lull. You know, I think it's another piece into our offense, and you know, it was something that I feel was definitely needed in terms of sending him down and getting him back right. But I think when he went down, we told him, like, the best version is him on our club, and he's done a nice job since he's come back. Yeah, I mean, he has a ton of energy. So bringing him back in, and the fact when he's playing well, the energy that he brings is definitely something that I think we feed off of.
9: Yeah, hopefully Royce can keep that energy going for the Twins lineup today. There was an injury update today from Shelty. Cole Sands made his second rehab appearance for St. Paul yesterday, tossing another scoreless inning. But Shelty says the Twins aren't ready to activate him quite yet.
13: No, our expectation is, I think right now, he's going to go to Florida and be in Florida, because they're the only people that are still playing, and we just need to continue to get him built up. So there's not enough volume right now for him to join us yet.
0: Yeah.
13: Yeah, I mean, the report I got on it was a scoreless inning. I got the number of pitches, and everything was fine. I think as we've talked about, and especially with Cole, we just got to figure out how he feels the next day and kind of work from there. But overall, everything was encouraging.
9: Yeah, adding Sands would basically feel like a trade deadline pickup if he's able to come back in the near future. Well, after the break, Molly goes behind the batting cage with Eddie Gordado, only on your home for Twins baseball.
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8: 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And a Sunday, of course, means a behind the batting cage chat brought to you by Coordinated Business Systems. And for today's conversation, I turn things over to Paul Molitor, who is joined by Twins Hall of Famer Eddie Gordado.
9: Welcome to Behind the Batting Cage. And I am privileged today to have a good friend of mine for over 30 years, Eddie Gordado. Eddie, great to see you. Thanks for coming on, and welcome back to the Twin City.
10: Well, Molly, thanks for having me, and yeah, it's always great to be back, no doubt. So
9: yeah, when I have a chance to do these, which isn't too often, I like to kind of reminisce about different chapters of people's lives and things they've been through. Take me back a little bit to your early days growing up in Stockton.
10: Oh, shoot. Well, I think everybody knows Stockton, right? Like Stockton, California, the 209 area.
9: Sure.
10: Being a child with my mom and dad from 9 brothers and sisters, at the time we called the ghetto. I don't know what they call it now, but, you know, my dad working every day and just being a kid, didn't have much growing up, but did not know it.
9: Yeah. Well, I think we share that, and we both had large families. I had 6 sisters and a brother, and one thing that really stuck out was my dad's, his work ethic, right, and how that kind of carries over to what we did. Well, you toiled your way through the minor leagues and dream fulfilled. You eventually got to the major leagues. I think it was 96 when the transition from starter to bullpen kind of took place. And you ran with that opportunity.
10: I remember clearly, I think I'd had maybe a handful of starts in 96. Well, I think I have like 25 big league starts total. And I always say this, it's like Mike Tyson punching you. I was getting my stuff pushed in a little bit, right? So 96, I got a start against Detroit. And I did okay. So I guess, you know, Tom Kelly goes, all right, give him another shot. Right. And then the next shot was probably not good. Then they put me in the bullpen, and then I just took off from there. I can't tell you how it happened, but all I can tell you that I wanted to stay in the big leagues.
9: Sure. So. Well, yeah, it turned out to be a great career move for you. You well know how well and how long you pitched. I think 83 appearances in 96, that's a lot in today's game, maybe 70 some people top out at. And I think that kind of maybe when the everyday Eddie thing started. I have never really asked you about that nickname and if it was something that you embraced and kind of were proud of the fact that people could count on you every day.
10: Oh, obviously, Molly, you know, having a nickname in this game, it's pretty fun. It's pretty cool. And I got to give credit to who gave it to me was Patrick Royce, our writer here. Actually, I saw him last night. When you hear it and you're playing in the moment, you're not really paying attention to it. So as the years went by and, you know, you start pitching in all these games, you kind of start to notice it a little bit better. When you really notice it, when you're retired, people start calling you every day, Eddie. Hey, every day, you know. So it's pretty cool.
9: Yeah, I think that's a great sign of respect. If you don't get a nickname, you know, they're not going to be remembering you very long, right? I won't touch too much on your career, but just quickly, 2002 All-Star, 45 saves, which I think broke the Twins record. Rick Aguilera maybe had it before that. But that had to have been a really fun season, breaking that record and have a chance to pitch in that All-Star game.
10: Oh, no doubt. You never play this game to be an All-Star. Just me. I just want to be good. Just want to be good. I want to be a good teammate. And obviously things happen, and I became an All-Star. But also, Rick Aguilera was my mentor too, you know, at the time. I was 22 years old.
9: Yeah, that's a good one to have.
10: Yeah, so he taught me a lot, and then I happened to pass him in the all-time appearance in games, you know, so it kind of runs back and forth there.
9: Yeah, I saw that 600 and some appearances for the Twins.
10: Yeah.
9: Right? That's pretty impressive, obviously. Leaving the Twins, you know, Seattle, Cincinnati, Texas, you got back here for a little bit at the end, but I want to transition a little bit to a quote that I saw that you made once you decided to step away from the game. And I'm paraphrasing, it's not exact, but you talked about you were looking forward to a new chapter, which included your excitement about more time with your kids.
10: Oh, yeah.
9: And you just said, I love them so much and I can't wait for this new chapter. So that's awesome. It kind of speaks to your character. It just kind of give us a brief update. You got Nico, Jacob, and beautiful Ava.
10: Yeah. Everybody, Molly, thanks for asking that. You know, obviously, you got kids, so we all, that's what it's about.
9: Sure.
10: Absolutely, Nico's doing good. He's still an actor. He's doing great.
9: Got his looks from his mom.
10: Right. I always say looks from me and the brains. Anyway, Jacob is with the Angels organization, is in A-ball, right where he wants to be. But that's with all hard work. Obviously, we know that goes in this game. And then you go talk to what's really dear to my heart. My boys, I love.
9: Mm-hmm.
10: My wife, I love. But Ava, man, you know, she's autistic,
9: right.
10: Nonverbal. Molly, I got to say this. We say our prayers every night, right? And even when I'm on, like, here, she FaceTimes me, and I say my prayers with her. So that's very touching. But what we do when we say our prayers, you know, I say we thank the world, right? But at the end, I go, what's Ava going to do? And you know what she says? Shock the world. And that's exactly what she's doing now.
9: Yeah.
10: So I say, you are shocking the world.
9: Well, you and I have shared a lot about her journey along the way, and really miracles did happen from her early childhood to where she's come, just a brilliant young woman. So happy. It's great to hear when prayers are answered, too. But anyways, always great to see you, and best to you and your family. Appreciate you coming on.
10: Molly, thanks for having me. Always good to see you, bro.
9: Yeah. Thanks, Eddie. All right, let's send it back to the studio.
7: Yeah, really touching look into the Gordado family. We appreciate Eddie sharing all of that. So great to see him and all of the Twins Hall of Famers in town this weekend. 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
7: We're going to keep it right here during the break today to highlight our weekly Salvation Army Sunday Spotlight. Today we're joined by Lieutenant Adam Hines, who leads the Salvation Army Lakewood Worship and Service Center in Maplewood, Minnesota. Adam, thanks for joining us.
12: Thanks again, John, for having us. It's a great opportunity.
7: Absolutely. Now, you've been at Lakewood now for 4 years. I'm sure needs have evolved. Things have changed over those 4 years. But what are some of the cooler new initiatives that you've started?
12: Yeah, so one of the things we've done in our building a lot in the last about a year or so is working more directly with homeless and unsheltered folks in our community. And that's been great in our social services side. We have started what is called 2K Tuesdays, where we're playing some NBA 2K with some kids in the afternoon, one day a week. And we're looking to expand that just because, again, an opportunity for us to create community in a safe and positive environment for young people. So we're very excited about that initiative to kick off. We started last week, and we'll see how things progress in the next couple months as we get back to thinking about that school year starting in September.
13: Yeah, who's not going to love playing 2K?
12: Who doesn't love 2K? And we do basketball on Sunday nights with a lot of young adults. And I mentioned 2K, and their ears just perked right up. So here we are, scope from 12 to 25. The look doesn't change. Excitement galore.
13: Yeah, they get to play basketball for real and on the
12: video
13: games.
12: That's right.
13: That's fantastic. And last but not least, for people who are tuned in that want to be able to support your team's efforts, how can they help?
12: Right. So I'm going to say there's three. The first one is prayer. And we are authentically connected to prayer in our organization. So people can pray for our organization. The second one is they can be donors. $1, $5, $10, more than that. Donations help us across the year, especially rebound. And then act. Become a volunteer. Find ways to get interacted with, whether it's a thrift store or it's at a local we call core or church setting, at one of our social service outreach offices across the Twin Cities. So that's three ways that people can be actively involved in the work that we do so that we just gets bigger every day.
13: Well, Lieutenant Adam Hines, thank you so much for sharing what the Salvation Army does and all that you've done for the organization and the folks here of the Twin Cities. We appreciate it.
12: It is an honor. Thanks for having me.
13: And if you're tuned in and want to learn more, get some information, or make a donation, you can visit SalvationArmyNorth.org.
7: This is the Treasure Island Baseball Network.
13: John Vita is finishing up the Menards pregame lineup card with today's twin storyline, which is the draft. Day two of the draft is well underway after the Twins made five picks during day one yesterday. Twins assistant GM Sean Johnson discussed the Twins' day one picks during a press conference last night, starting with the selection of the third overall pick, catcher Vaughn Lacky.
14: So he's super athletic. He can really run defensively. He can really throw. He's athletic. He blocks. He does all the little things that you want to see a catcher do. He can take charge on the field. You, like I said, you can't take your eyes off him when he's out there. His presence is really good. All the things you want to see, the intangibles, he has them.
13: Lacky as exciting and well-rounded as you'd like to see with a third overall pick. With their second-round pick yesterday, the Twins took catcher Carson Tinney out of the University of Texas.
15: You get under the hood with some of these guys. He's got some of the highest exit velocities in this class. He's got huge power. He can really throw. We think his defensive skills are in a good spot, and we think we can make him even better. He hasn't been a catcher his whole life, but we trust that player development can do a lot of good things with what he can do.
13: Yeah, so a loud bat for Tinney, but some questions about his defense. A similar profile to when the Twins took Ryan Jeffers in the same round back in 2018. Johnson explained why he thinks the Twins can turn Tinney into a major league catcher.
15: Yeah, I think the raw ingredients are there, right? He can really throw. From everything we've looked at, his defensive stuff under the hood was solid. You know, he's wired to really want to work at it and improve and take steps forward. So as long as the effort's there and the will to do that is there, we feel good about what we can do on our side once we get him in our system, that we can turn him into a viable catcher.
13: This is the first time the Twins have ever taken two catchers to start a draft. Johnson promised that the group was not trying to make any history or draft on need, but that the opportunity to get two catchers of this caliber was too good to pass up.
15: There's usually not a ton of catching that shows up at the top of our boards. And usually when they do, there's only a couple. And if your picks don't line up with them, you're usually going to get shut out. So it just happened to be a function of there was a pretty good college catching group, I think, that went off the board today. And we picked right in the right range where those players were going to go, where we anticipated them going. So it's really the stars lining up for that outcome. No one would ever anticipate taking more than one catcher or a catcher. A lot of times you get shut out. We feel like, you know, over the last however far you want to go back, we've missed out on a lot of catchers that we wish we had. So to get two of them in the same day feels really good.
13: Yeah, you can tell that Sean felt like it might be years before two catchers like that were available to them in the same draft. With their third and fifth picks yesterday, the Twins took a couple of right-handed starting pitchers out of power conference colleges, Brett Renfro out of Virginia Tech and Tommy Lepore out of TCU.
15: So with Renfro, really fits our mold of college starter, really good strike thrower, full mix of pitches that we think we can enhance and optimize even more once we sign him, and really good makeup. Both guys, tremendous makeup guys who we think can end up as starting pitcher candidates. And, you know, Lepore probably goes in a little bit higher of a range on the board. A guy we like coming into it, had a really good year last year. We've tracked him all the way back to Wichita State in high school. You know, football and wrestling background is interesting there. He's a big guy, but he's athletic, and we think he moves well. Both guys have good deliveries, good arm actions. Lepore throws extremely hard, and he's got good pitch shapes to start. And these are the guys that our player development really likes to get their hands on and go to work with.
13: Lepore missed most of the season with an injury, which Johnson said they are not excited about, but he also said there's no way he would have been available in the fourth round had he been healthy, so they like the value they got with that pick. One of the most intriguing picks on day one was the Twins' fourth-round pick, high school pitcher Ethan Wachman out of Grandview High School in Colorado.
15: A player we scouted heavily. We had a lot of people going in and out of Denver this spring. Really checks a lot of the boxes for a high school pitcher. Got a tremendous body that's only going to get better. He's a very athletic kid with really good arm action. He's got multiple spin pitches. He's got a changeup that's we've seen really good that's only going to get better once he uses it more in pro ball. Obviously up to 100 at the combine. That didn't, you know, we don't try to overreact to what we see at the combine. We saw him throw plenty hard this spring, committed to Wake Forest, and it's a guy that you can easily see going to Wake Forest and coming out on the other side looking like a first-round pick. So to get him in the spot we did feels like a real win for the room.
13: Yeah, the experts on the draft broadcast said the Twins will definitely have to pay up for Washman, whose slot value sits at $1.05 million. The Twins have continued their run on pitchers today, now selecting eight straight right-handed pitchers, seven of which come from the four-year colleges. We'll have our full draft breakdown with Sean Johnson on next Sunday's edition of Inside Twins. Well, we're ready to wrap up the first half. Chris and Paul have the call of today's rubber game with the Angels next on your home for Twins baseball.
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20: 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Has anybody seen Mr. Squirrel?
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Harry Douglas, and coming up Monday, was Jaylen Brown to Philadelphia the most impactful move this offseason? 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

0: tomorrow morning. 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Good to have you aboard on this Sunday. I'm Jonathan Zaslow. He's Tim Donnelly. So, we don't have any World Cup to watch tonight. We don't have any World Cup to watch tomorrow. I mean, we got to... Is the Home Run Derby going to hold us over tomorrow? I need to add something here besides reconnecting with my family on an off day here. You know, what else can we sink our teeth into with no World Cup tomorrow, no actual Major League Baseball games? Can we get another pair of former teammates maybe fight at Summer League in Las Vegas? That could carry us over throughout the day tomorrow, Tim.
1: Listen, leagues are no longer just in-season leagues, right? They're all 12-month-a-year leagues. So there'll be some form of news, right? Then the vacuum won't exist. There'll be a betting scandal. There'll be a transfer move. There'll be a coach something. There'll be a trade demand. There'll be something. There's no way all these leagues just let, like, 24 hours pass and not have some bit of juicy information for us to talk about. So, if the World Cup gives us a day, somebody's going to fill that vacuum.
0: Will you be locked in on Tuesday night for the Major League Baseball All-Star Game? Does that grab you?
1: Well, my son is 5, and I think he's probably just a little bit early for it. I've said this for a long time. I grew up going to the Pro Bowl, right? Grew up in Hawaii. We would go to the Pro Bowl. It was a blast. Every year for Christmas, I'd get Pro Bowl tickets and I'd have to wait. Like, it was like that delayed gratification thing. But because of that, I have a sweet spot in my heart for All-Star games. And what I've realized is we judge it incorrectly. It's for the kids, right? Every All-Star game, Home Run Derby, Skills Challenge, it's for the kids. And because of that, we all are very nostalgic for how it was when we were children, right? And it's gotten worse, and they don't do it right anymore. And it's like, yeah, you probably don't like cartoons anymore either, right? You probably think pop music is junk now, but you were listening to NSYNC and thought it was great. Like, it's not built for us. The All-Star Game is the on-ramp to fandom. So once you have like a 7, 8, 9-year-old, watch it and try to watch through their eyes where they are just mind blown that all of their favorite players are on the field at the same time. And it's like, oh my goodness, this is overload of awesomeness. Like, I got to wear 8 jerseys because they're all playing at the same time. Right now, like, my son in football is that way. Like, if we're watching a game, he'll run up and put a jersey on. Won't even always be the right team, but he's just jacked up to be wearing a football jersey watching a football game. That's what the All-Star Game's about. So, like, I'll have it on. I'll watch the Home Run Derby. I'll have it on. But to me, the magic of it is watching a kid really enjoy it. And we're always chasing that from our child.
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7: Two on behind Morris. He delivers, and this ball hit high in the air. Left field, should be the ball game. Martin's under it, fighting the sun a little bit. Austin's there. He's got it. Ball game over, and the Twins survive and win their fifth straight series.
8: How about that? Twins able to take the final two games against the Angels after losing the opener on Friday and win the series over these Los Angeles Angels of Anaheim to go into the All-Star break just one game below 500 and right on the edge of a postseason position. We welcome you into the Affinity Plus Federal Credit Union postgame download, our final show until Wrigley Field on Friday. John Vitas here in studio along with Paul Molitor, fresh off the call of this one. And Paul, let's start with Taj Bradley, the twin starter today, giving the team seven innings, fourth times he's done that this year, and three whiffs or more on each of his three pitch types, fastball average 98. What did you like about Taj today?
9: Well, I think he's really showing us that when he can be efficient, he can go deep into ball games, and that is such a welcome relief for the manager, for the rest of the pitching staff. And I thought the fact that he was able to mix all his pitches, he had an extra gear on his fastball when he needed it, just a very solid outing. You know, I think last start, zero walks. This start, two walks. You know, you minimize those long at-bats, and you find yourself pitching, like we saw today, seven complete innings.
8: Is there a different feeling as a position player when you take the lead like the Twins did in the third, and you've got a guy like Taj on the mound who you know can get deep into the game?
9: Well, I think so, and the more you have guys like that in your rotation, it's going to produce a overall better season. You know, Joe Ryan falls in that category. Pablo, when he was healthy, I think some of the other guys, Bailey's been on runs like that. So, you know, the anchor of your team throughout a course of a long season is going to be your starting rotation. And we've really been fortunate to see Taj step up the way that he has.
8: Yeah, the Twins won't take a ton of time thinking about this game. They're all jetting out to different spots here to enjoy the All-Star break. So I wanted to finish our chat with the first half as a whole. Twins 48-49, three games back of first in the division, right on the edge of that final wild card spot. When you look at the roster and how these first 3.5 months have unfolded, I would assume it's a bit of a surprise to see the Twins playing so well. But also, why do you think they've been able to get to 500?
9: Well, your question triggers a lot of thoughts for me. I mean, all the talk in spring training about who was going to pitch and guys battling for the last few roster spots. It takes time sometime for a team to gain its identity. I think some of the players that we didn't know a lot about have really stepped in and played well. Guys like Kreiler today, who was outstanding defensively. Just so many storylines about our team. You know, rotation questions, the bullpen constantly finding ways to improve, the offense being as competitive as any team in Major League Baseball. Couple of all-stars justifiably in Buxton and Ryan. I just think Andrew Morris, I mean, that's a story in itself, what he's been able to do. I mean, today was awesome. So I think it's a combination of things. Collectively, offense was better than I expected. Pitching, maybe not quite as good as I expected, but we are getting better in those categories. It shapes up to we're one game under 500, maybe a little better than a lot of people expected as we started the 2026 campaign. But we've put ourselves in a good position to compete in the second half and hopefully see some October baseball.
8: Yeah, that'd be great. And now the question as we flip the page to the second half becomes, what do the Twins do before the deadline? Obviously still some runway to see how the things stack up before the deadline. But do you feel like with the way the roster sits, do they need a big splash, or can this team do it with what they have?
9: It's funny because we're at a very comparable position to last year in terms of record heading into the break. And what we did coming out of the break last year kind of forced the front office's hand to do some of the things they did. I think this team has the ability to avoid that. I think they'll stay competitive. We've got to get off to a decent start going to Wrigley and then four games against Cleveland. Always tough to play in their ballpark. But I think right now the attitude of this team from Shelty on down to the last player on the 26-man roster, we're in this thing and we're in this thing to stay. And hopefully the team responds and tries to find ways to supplement the roster.
8: Yeah, A's and Royals after that road trip. So a little bit of a softer landing there. Twins have played well at home. And it's for the players, they're not thinking about any of that, right? It's just one day at a time.
9: Yeah, things out of your control. I think players have do a really good job. It helps that you have good player leadership within the clubhouse to help keep guys focused. I hope that they take the time to enjoy this break. You know, that's well-deserved. It's been a long grind since mid-February. Kind of recharge the engines and come back ready to have some great baseball in the second half.
8: Yeah, well said. Everybody looking forward to the All-Star break. You've got some trips, Toronto, Cooperstown. Enjoy it, and we look forward to seeing you back here at Target Field soon.
9: Appreciate that, John. Look forward to it.
8: Absolutely. Paul Molitor, starting off the show with some great thoughts and insight on this Twin Series win over the Angels. Series brought to you by Nabisco and Oreo. No matter where you're going this summer, stock up on delicious Oreo cookies that make every adventure better, from the beach to the barbecue. We've got some highlights to replay when we come back, as well as a Treasure Island Diamond player of the game, out of town scores, and a draft update. Draft still going on right now. Day 2 of 2 in that MLB draft, and some clubhouse reaction as well here on your home for Twins baseball.
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0: John Beat is happy to have you along on the Affinity Plus Federal Credit Union postgame download. Hope you're enjoying this warm, sunny Sunday afternoon here in the Twin Cities as the Twins finish off the first half on a high note. Let's get to the highlights. They're brought to you by the Sheboygan Sausage Company. Angels and Twins, great pitching matchup to finish out the first half. Taj Bradley and Jose Soriano, a couple of power righties, still pretty young in their careers, linking up today. Both guys had smooth first innings, and then in the second inning, Taj retired the first two Angels, but then he left a splitter over the middle of the plate to Josh Lowe, a 405-foot homer out to deep right center field, number 8 on the year for Lowe. Angels held that 1-0 lead into the bottom of the third after Roden lined out to center on what was a good defensive play by Lowe. Soriano gave up a single to Keyshaw, a single to Kreidler, and then a single to right field from Trevor Larnach. Larnach's 31st RBI of the season, and the Twins tied the game at 1. Twins had men at first and second, still only one out in the inning, and Soriano dealt a pitch low and really out of the zone to Ryan Jeffers.
1: The pitch to Jeffers. Swung on and lined down the left field line. Stay fair. It is fair, and it's down into the corner. Kreidler's going to score. Adell pulls it out of the corner. They're going to wave Trevor Larnach. Here's the relay from Neto. His throw to the plate. Not in time. Larnach slides across safely. And it's a two-run double for Ryan Jeffers and a 3-1 Minnesota Twins lead.
0: Yeah, probably the biggest swing of the game right there. Twins take a two-run lead. Jeffers has done nothing but produce all year, even after this hamate injury. RBI's 27 and 28 in only 39 games for Jeffers, and it was a three spot for the Twins against Soriano. Both pitchers would settle in during the middle innings, and Bradley got some really nice help from his shortstop, Ryan Kreidler.
1: 2-2, ripped towards short. Nice little backhand pickup by Kreidler. Wow, what a play he throws to first. Ryan Kreidler showing off some spectacular hands at shortstop. That is a wonderful play. As this ball lined towards short. Diving catch by Kreidler. Have a day, Ryan Kreidler. Neto looks into the dugout, and he's looking at the Twins coaching staff, and he says, why are you playing him there?
2: That's a wow right there.
1: That was a phenomenal play.
0: All right, Kreidler's had a nice first half with the bat, but we have always known that he can pick it at shortstop. He records 3 of the 6 outs in the 4th and the 5th innings, helping Taj get through 5 at only 71 pitches. Bradley would get a huge double play in the 6th. Angels had 2 men on with only 1 out, and Taj rolls a 6-4-3 double play. Of course, Kreidler involved in that as well. And then in the 7th, Bradley would give up another solo homer, this one to Denzer Guzman, the young third baseman for the Angels, and they were within a run at the 7th inning stretch. Twins could really use some insurance going down the stretch with Morris and Gomez pretty heavily used over the last few days, and they got that insurance in the 8th.
1: Fun place to spend some time. Here's the 3-2. Swung on and hit high in the air. Get up and fly for Trevor Larnach. That's a home run onto the dock. And the Twins lead it 4-2.
0: 405 feet to straightaway right field, number 7 on the year for Larnach, who's had a really strong first half as well, and the Twins led 4-2. Andrew Morris had worked a scoreless atop of the 8th inning. He came back out for the 9th despite a few very well-rested relievers, and he struck out Joe Adell, got a fly out from Lowe, and it looked like the Twins were going to clean this up pretty quickly, but then Morris walked Peraza, gave up a line drive single to Guzman, and so the Angels had the potential winning run at the plate. Logan Ohapi launches one out to left, but it falls just short of the warning track. Larnach makes the catch, and the Twins win. Your final line scores, the Angels 2 runs on 7 hits and no errors. The Twins 4 runs on 6 hits and no errors. Game took 2 hours and 29 minutes, 20,509 at Target Field today. As we've mentioned, the Twins get to within a game of 500. They are 48-49. Angels fall to the worst record in baseball at 38-59. The highlights brought to you by the Sheboygan Sausage Company, America's tradition since 1933. Well, team wins always make it tough to pick a Treasure Island Diamond player of the game. So we're going to take 10 more seconds to think about it as we pause for station identification here on your home for Twins Baseball.
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0: Well, we consulted with our amazing team of production assistants, and we've decided to give the Treasure Island Diamond Player of the Game to Trevor Larnach.
1: And he lines this one to the right side and through, and that's going to be a base hit. Here comes Luke Keyshaw. Keyshaw will score without a throw. Kreidler goes first to third. It's a 1-1 ball game at Target Field on the third straight twin single here in the third inning.
0: First of two RBIs today for Trevor Larnach, who is our Treasure Island Diamond Player of the Game. 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
0: 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It's time to check in on our out-of-town scores brought to you by Jeff Belzer Chevrolet. Starting with the Twins minor league affiliates, both single-A teams, Cedar Rapids and Fort Myers, lost today 5-2. A couple bright spots, though, for the Mighty Muscles. Five scoreless innings for Merritt Jones as the starting pitcher and home run number 10 for Luis Fregosa. The upper-level of affiliates just wrapped up victories. Double-A Wichita, an 8-5 win over Northwest Arkansas. Home run number 13 for Jaime Ferrer. And how about Merrick Houston, last year's number one pick? 3-for-4 with a double, a homer, a walk, two runs batted in, and three runs scored. A huge day for Houston and the Wind Surge. Triple-A St. Paul just won in Iowa moments ago. 5-4, the final score there. Kyler Fedko, home run number 16, and Ben Ross with home run number 13. St. Paul gets to 50-41 before their All-Star break begins. The MLB draft still going on. They are through 15 out of the 20 rounds, so still five more rounds to go. The guys down the hall in the draft room here at Target Field will be here into the night. The Twins went very pitcher-heavy earlier today. They had a run of nine consecutive college pitchers, but they've now flipped that, and they've gone position player in four of the last five rounds. Aiden Teal, an outfielder from Mississippi State, Colby Turner, a second baseman from Michigan, Isaiah Lane, a shortstop from Hope International in California, and Charlie Shulvin, a shortstop from Toledo, the position players taken of late. A great day for the Minnesota Golden Gophers in the draft as well. How about the shout-out for Ty McDevitt? He has had five players drafted today: Cole Selvig, Isaac Morton, Marcus Cruzan, Jack Spanier, and Will Whalen. What a day for the Gophers with still five more rounds to go. Checking in on the Major League scoreboard, all the teams in action today, and a lot of finals already. Teams playing early and playing quick games. The Yankees were in D.C. to play the Nationals, and New York got a come-from-behind win.
10: 2-2, and Rice lines one into left center field. On the track is Cruz in front of the wall, and that ball is off the wall, bounces in. One run scores. Here comes another man scoring. Ben Rice going to third with a triple. Ben Rice cooking it, and the Yankees take a 4-3 lead.
0: Yeah, the Ben Rice with the big go-ahead swing there. Nationals have now blown 28 leads in losses this season. That is the most in MLB. They actually passed the Twins in that category. 5-3, the final. New York gets the win. Checking in on the AL Central standings, Twins came into the day three games back of both the White Sox and the Guardians. Guardians just closed out a 5-2 win over the Marlins. White Sox at home against the A's. Remember, the White Sox just got swept in Boston to the Red Sox, but they returned the favor against the A's. 9-1 victory today over the A's. Colson Montgomery, a home run early in that game, and so the White Sox get their sixth sweep of the year. They only had two of those all of last year. What a turnaround season it has been for Chicago. So the Twins will remain three games back of first in the Central here at the All-Star break. They came into the day tied with the Mariners for the final wild card spot in the American League. And even with the Twins' win, that will remain the same because Randy Arozarena went back to Tampa Bay and had a big swing.
11: Swung on, crossed right field, hammered in the gap. Mesa back, he's at the track, makes a leap at the wall. It is good! Sail away, Randy Arozarena. Back at the drop, three-run home run. Sneaks it over the wall, and the Mariners have blown it open. 7-0 in the fourth.
0: And that would be a large enough lead to win it. Mariners beat the Rays 7-2, and so the Twins will be tied for the third wild card spot here at the All-Star break. 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
4: And you're listening to the Affinity Plus Federal Credit Union postgame download as the Twins wrap up the first half with a win 4-2 over the Los Angeles Angels of Anaheim. And a key component to this win today was the starting pitcher, Taj Bradley. Seven innings, allowed just two solo home runs, and was outstanding aside from the homers. Big moment, though, in this game. In the sixth inning, Angels had two men on with only one out. Bradley was able to roll a critical double play, and that was something that Derek Shelton was quick to point out after the game.
5: Yeah, I mean, that was a huge inning. I mean, he gets Soler on the fly ball, and then he gets Adell on the double play ball, which was a really good turn by Cody on a slow hit ball. Kreider gave him a good feed, but I think we just continue to see him grow and get better and mature. And that was definitely a sign right there, because of the fact that, you know, that very easily could have come where it's a situation where all of a sudden it's 3-2 with just, harder contact. And he gave up the two solo homers on first pitches. But overall, really good job by Taj.
4: Yeah, great team effort today. Ryan Jeffers had gone out for a mound visit right before the double play. And, of course, a couple of sensational diving plays by Ryan Kreidler prior to that inning as well. And Taj was quick to shout out the defense after the game.
6: Ah, hell yeah, they got quick hands in the middle of the infield. I ain't worried about it. That's why you see me walk off. I ain't come back out. I don't care if they challenge it or not. It was a quick play. It was a good double play ball. That's what Jeffers told me going out to the mound. Like, we're just going to get this double play ball and get out of it. Exactly what happened.
4: Man, talk about positive thinking. Jeffers basically willing that into fruition on the mound visit for Taj. It's been a fantastic first half. He's going to be 9-3 with a 3.59 ERA at the All-Star break. Lots of volume, lots of strikeouts, a huge part of the Twins' success here in the first half. Here's Taj on his first half and his season.
6: Yeah, I'm excited about it. I feel like we're putting up quality starts, going deeper into games and everything like that, giving the team a chance to win. I feel like with our offense, and they're putting up numbers like that, so we just got to keep the game close enough to where when they strike hot, we're just there to secure everything.
4: Ryan Jeffers has been behind the plate for many of Taj Bradley's starts in the first half, and Ryan is impressed as anyone about what Taj has been able to do.
7: Yeah, he's super resilient. Not a lot of things bother him or get him rattled, even bouncing back from a rough start. You know, how many times this year has he getting hit around a little bit and then come back and throw eight scoreless? Like, it's just, he's got such special stuff, and he knows that his game plan is pretty simple. Throw his stuff in the zone and he's going to get a lot of outs. I can't state enough how special of an arm he is.
4: Yeah, that's really well said, and it's true for Bradley. It's not true for most pitchers in the big leagues, where all you have to do is put your three pitches in the zone and you're going to have success, but that is how good his stuff is with that fastball, cutter, and splitter combination. Jeffers was in the same draft class as Trevor Larnach back in 2018. They were the top two picks for the Twins that year. They've ascended through the system together. They've had success now in the big leagues together, and Ryan was happy to speak about Trevor, who had the big home run late after the game.
7: Yeah, I saw when we were drafted together in 18, I've rode together with him seemingly every level, and I know how special of a hitter he is. I've seen that left-handed swing just tear up everybody out there. Just getting that extra run tonight was huge. He's been crushing the whole year, and he is just such a good bat. He fits well in that leadoff spot. He controls his own well. He's a really good player.
4: And Larnach has really taken off since going into that leadoff spot, too. Likely to stay there, you'd have to think, as the season goes along. Another homegrown twin is Andrew Morris. Comes in throwing upper 90s. He's been in the highest of leverage spots the last couple of months and has been a revelation for this Twins bullpen. Derek Shelton gave him two innings today to close out this win, and Derek excited to talk about Morris.
5: Yeah, he has. I mean, I think this is a kid we knew he had good stuff. He had been a starter. He had been pitching in kind of a bulk role, came into the leverage thing. You know, early in the season, I think it was a situation where he just didn't have major league reps, and the more reps he gets, the better we are. I give him a ton of credit. I mean, he threw two innings the other night and came back out and was able to finish tonight. We were not going to use Gomez today, and for him to be able to finish it, I thought was really important.
4: Yeah, Morris pitched four of the highest leverage innings in this series for the Twins, two on Friday and then two today. Morris did have some growing pains when he first got called up back in April, but he is now on a run of 15 consecutive scoreless outings, and Morris credits some changes to his usage for the success.
8: Yeah, I mean, it does play better. It's just easier to get, you know, getting count leverage. I think, you know, I was falling behind a lot when we were relying on the sweeper a lot. And so, you know, we're kind of like, I wasn't feeling as comfortable with it. I was kind of searching for it a little bit. And then I think just, you know, throwing the cutter more often, getting leverage counts has helped a ton.
4: Yeah, we appreciate all of the Twins for their thoughts here as they get ready to travel and relax and enjoy 4 days off, but stopping to talk with our team here before taking off. So we certainly appreciate that as our ears have been on the clubhouse, brought to you by Minnesota Corn, continuously working to promote sustainable practices, develop new uses, and maintain thriving rural economies for Minnesota's 24,000 corn farmers. We wrap up our weekend with a trip around the bases. Some notes on this win when we come back on your home for Twins baseball.
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2: Yeah, we played well. I mean, I think today Taj set the tone. I think you got to give a ton of credit to Ryan Kreidler, who played really well at shortstop. A couple really nice plays that helped us out on a deflection, the line drive. But Taj did a good job, and then Mo being able to come in and finish it off. But a really good way to finish the first half.
3: Yeah, some final thoughts there from manager Derek Shelton on this Twins 4-2 win over the Angels to win their sixth consecutive rubber game. Again, they are 48-49 going into the break. It's time to circle the bases, brought to you by Toyota. At first base, Trevor Larnach has taken off since being moved into the leadoff spot. Trevor went 2-for-4 with a homer, two runs scored, and two RBIs today. Since June 11th, he's batting .348 and has 15 RBIs and 15 runs scored. At second base, Jose Soriano entered the day with 115 strikeouts, but didn't get a single one against the Twins. It's already the fifth time this season the Twins did not strike out a single time against the opposing starting pitcher, and the second time in this series. Soriano joins Garrett Crochet, Ryan Feltner, Michael Soroka, and Grayson Rodriguez on Friday to not fan a single Twin. At third base, we saw one impressive streak by a reliever continue, while another one came to an end in today's game. Andrew Morris pitched two scoreless innings and has now turned in 17 consecutive shutout frames. Ryan Zephyr John of the Angels had thrown 15 scoreless innings of his own, but then Trevor Larnach hit that solo homer in the eighth to snap that streak. And at home plate, with the win, the Twins have claimed their fifth consecutive series, their longest since last May 2nd through the 18th, which included their 13-game winning streak. They've now won eight of their last nine series, with their only loss in that run coming against the mighty Dodgers June 22nd through the 24th. That's what you find when circling the bases, brought to you by your local Toyota dealers. Toyota, let's go places. Well, that's a wrap on the post-game download for today. The Twins are going to take a break. The league is going to take a break. And so are we here at the Treasure Island Baseball Network. 4 days off for most folks around the industry. And our next game and our next broadcast will be on Friday night. Twins will be at Wrigley Field to begin a three-game set with the Cubs. It's a 7:05 first pitch, which means that Gino will hit the air for the pregame lineup card beginning at 6:30. We want to thank our team working hard today and throughout the week. Weekend. For Mark Janowski, Craig Schrepfer, Cameron Green, and Lucas Kirschner, I'm John Vitas saying so long from Target Field. We'll see you on Friday here on your home for Twins baseball.
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4: Hit through the right side, RBI base hit Ryan Jeffers. Twins take the lead 2-1.
5: They had a pitch lined to the left center field. That's going to tie it up. As Bell around first base, ground ball weakly hit should be two. Kieschel. To Lee back to first in time for the TaylorMade double play. Nicely turned.
4: Byron smashes this ball deep into the left field corner. That one's back towards the fence and it's off the base of the wall. Byron looping around first, looping towards second. He slides in with a crisp leadoff double.
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7: Ignited by a record-setting inaugural season, a bold new era in softball is here. Now, six teams take the field in their home markets. Chicago Bandits, Carolina Blaze, Portland Cascade, Oklahoma City Spark, Utah Talons, and the Texas Volts, each stacked with a lineup worthy of the spotlight. The AUSL on ESPN, all season long. 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

0: But it's one of those things where it's like nobody ever because when it happens to you, nobody ever speaks up in those moments, because when it happens to you or when you have to make a decision, that comes back to bite you, right? I mean, you know, if for whatever reason Jason Tatum wanted out and decided to get out, you can't sit there and say, well, how can they trade my best friend? You have to keep your mouth shut. You say it behind closed doors, you just can't say it publicly.
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15: I'm Marty Hausberger. Yannick Sinner has now beaten Alexander Zverev 10 straight times. Today's win for the Wimbledon title. The top-seeded Sinner taking the crown in four sets. It's the Italian's second straight Wimbledon championship. The White Sox continue their surprise season with their third straight victory.
16: The 1-0. Swinging a fly ball to right. It's deep, and it is gone up the top of the fence and over. Butler made a leaping attempt, and he couldn't get it. Graydon Montgomery with a

0: We're not going to hang on that thought much longer. We're going to talk about what happens in Vegas stays in Vegas. Is that true? That's next on ESPN Radio.
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15: I'm John Ryder. Yannick Sinner wins the men's Wimbledon title, knock off Alexander Zverev in 4 sets. Sinner lost a first set tiebreaker and then won the next 3 sets, including a second set tiebreaker. Sinner on winning his second straight title at the All England Club.
16: You know, I tried to stay there mentally, trying to maximize my potential. It has been quite physical also at some point, so I'm really, really happy about today's performance, and holding this one more time, it means the world to me.
15: It's Yannick Sinner's 5th major title. Former tennis player Morty Fish wins the celebrity golf tournament in Lake Tahoe. Former NHL star Joe Pavelski finished 2nd. Steph Curry takes 3rd. And the PGA, Tom Kim wins the Scottish Open at 17 under. Phillies lefty Christopher Sanchez will start at his home ballpark for the National League in Tuesday night's All-Star game. Blue Jays righty Dylan Cease gets the nod for the AL. He's the first Toronto pitcher to start an All-Star game since Hall of Famer Roy Halladay in 2009. Final Sunday before the All-Star break, and the Diamondbacks complete a 3-game sweep of the Dodgers in L.A., 5-3 the final. Padres top the Blue Jays 5-4. San